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Today is Tuesday, May 22nd, 2025. I would like to once again wish Radio Free Brooklyn a happy anniversary. 10 years old. And I would also like to wish myself a happy birthday. It's a year ending in a zero. Some would call it a quote-unquote milestone year. Baby, work me. I just call it a year. But that was Junior Kimbrough. Done got old. So tonight we have one of those shows where it's less structured than maybe it usually is, and it's kind of like I packed quickly and threw a bunch of stuff into a carry-on bag, and tonight we're going to pull it out and see what it is. Before we do, though, I have, with the exception of last week, if you joined us last week, you heard me actually live in the studio, Radio Free Brooklyn studio, not the satellite studio in Washington Heights, where I currently am sitting. And I was chatting with some of the OGs of Radio Free Brooklyn. It was a super fun time. Then we headed over to the anniversary party at Pine Box Rock Shop. I want to thank everybody involved in planning that party. And in fact, the whole week of celebration of Radio Free Brooklyn's 10th anniversary. It was a fantastic, or I was going to say event, but it was a series, a constellation of events surrounding this milestone. So I want to thank everyone who was a guest on my show last week. I want to thank Shane and Calvin and Lisa Levy and all the people that worked so hard in putting all this stuff together. 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This stuff pays for rent, it pays for electricity, it pays for studio equipment, all the things that we need to keep us going. And I also should mention that none of us get paid. We all do this for the joy of doing it and for the joy of bringing these diverse voices of Brooklyn, New York City, out into the world. So I want to thank you in advance for doing that. And let's get into tonight's show. If you listen to the show regularly, you know I've started doing something at the top of every show. My mom passed away in February 28th of this year. And when she did, I discovered a ton of writing that she did, some of which I had never read before. It was all on her computer, and I'm still going through all of it. But what I have decided to do as a regular segment at the top of the show is read some of these things that my mom wrote. Because some of it, and tonight's story in particular, really give a great snapshot not only of somebody's life, but the time period in which they lived. And tonight's story was written in 2008, just before Barack Obama became president. And it's called My Life as a Racist. And it's an interesting story for me in particular, as I grew up watching my mom battle these internal racist tendencies that she had from her life growing up. She was born in 1934 and died in 2025. She was 90 years old.
And she was a very thoughtful person and examined her life pretty much every step of the way. And I remember when I was probably about 14 or 15 years old, driving with her through an area called Roxbury in Boston, which is has historically been a predominantly black neighborhood. And my mom, as soon as we started driving through it, kind of locked all the doors of the car. And I accused her of that being a racist act. Like, she assumed because we were in a black neighborhood that we would get robbed, carjacked, whatever. And I could see her face kind of scrunch up. She was thinking about it. And she said, yeah, probably. She said, but you know what? You're not going to know what you are until your children accuse you of it. And I thought that there was... It made some sense to me that we grow up with these ideas that are systemic in our society, and we absorb them, we internalize them without even knowing that we're doing it. And this essay that she wrote that I'm going to read you is sort of an example of how she worked through this systemic racism that she had internalized and how she came to terms with it. My life as a racist. Growing up in affluent Westchester County, I never had much experience with racism. In fact, I was almost completely ignorant of it. There were virtually no blacks in my community. The first black person I was aware of, at the age of 3 or 4, was the nurse of a wealthy elderly friend of my parents. I was startled by her deep ebony skin, made blacker by the pure white of her starched uniform. I screamed in terror, and after that first time, refused to go into the house when my parents visited. I did hear my father speak of the terrible discrimination against quote-unquote colored people in the South, the Jim Crow laws and the squalor in which they were forced to live. But we were, quote-unquote, Northerners, and there was no racism here. But there was, of course, an invisible racism deeply ingrained in the culture all around us. Eeny, meeny, miny, mo, catch a nigger by the toe. That was just a children's counting game. We never gave a thought to the meaning behind the words. Dr. Doolittle and Little Black Sambo were among my favorite stories, and it was not until I got those books from the library for my own children that I realized how they characterized blacks as subhuman life forms of the African jungle. The exaggerated illustrations only enhanced this interpretation. In high school, we had only 2 black students, both intelligent and generally well-liked. Richard was the president of his class, and Elizabeth was active in several clubs. But as I think about them later, neither seemed to have friends outside their school-related activities. And of course, there were the student talent shows, where white students, their faces powdered black, masqueraded as obsequious servants and ne'er-do-wells, as they soft-toe danced in vaudeville comedies. Several events in my life since then have made me come to grips with the fact that I have been affected by and unknowingly participated in bigotry. While I was in nursing school, I dated a boy from Trinidad. His mother was English and white, and his father was of Asian Indian descent. Their family owned the only movie theater in Trinidad, and they were among the aristocracy. Scipio was tall, handsome, and quite dark-skinned. One weekend, I took him home with me. It was to be a surprise visit. We left Boston in the evening, and I arrived home after midnight. Mother and Pop had long since retired for the night, so I put Scipio to bed in my brother's room and went to my own room at the other end of the hall. When Mother got up in the wee hours, she noticed that the door was closed. Thinking that my twin had come home unannounced, she burst into the room to throw her arms around him. Upon seeing the dark, startled face looking up at her,
She immediately recoiled and raced to my room to ask what was the meaning of this. The next day, she and my dad were icily polite, far from welcoming. When Mother could catch me alone, she would try her best to warn me of all the dangers of interracial marriages. They never saw Scipio again, but never gave up the dire predictions that continued throughout the months of our relationship. I was shocked and disillusioned. My family, who had openly opposed discrimination, had been revealed to me as having their own unrecognized prejudice. What I came to realize later was that I, too, have been guilty of subtle racism. I spent a month in Swaziland visiting my daughter and her family, who were there for over a year while my son-in-law taught at the University of Swaziland. After an arduous trip, sleeping on airport benches and in cramped airplanes, my back was screaming with pain. I sought relief at a spa in Mbeane, where I was immediately stripped of all my clothes and sent for my massage. The next phase of the treatment was the sauna, a huge cavernous room that was almost completely dark. There was just enough light to see the glistening, sweaty black bodies of probably 35 women, sprawled out on the shelves of the perimeter like seals sunning themselves on the rocks of Maine. And I, the single white woman, was to join them. It was the first time I had ever been in the minority, and to be totally naked was to feel totally defenseless. At that moment, I realized for the first time how vulnerable our African Americans must feel, even in our own quote-unquote desegregated society. Another time, my future second husband and I had just emerged from a restaurant in an upscale area of Cambridge, Massachusetts. As we ambled back to our car, two figures appeared from nowhere, and I felt the barrel of a .38 caliber pistol pressing hard into my belly. "This is a holdup," came the voice from behind the black mask. Meanwhile, black hands were relieving me of my purse. When they had stripped us of our valuables, fortunately, they had not gotten Gene's car keys, which were in his hands raised in surrender. They ordered us to turn around and go up to the front porch of the nearby house. As we obeyed, one said to the other, "Shall we do it?" "Yeah," was the response. "Let's do it." It seemed an eternity that we stood there in frozen suspense, expecting any second the shots that would end our lives and mark the beginning of a lifetime of terror for the children. But having had their fun, one of the robbers eventually said, "Do not turn around for a full minute and do not scream." Then the sound of a car swerving out of an alley, the tires screeching as they raced away. By the time we got home, my children had received a call from someone who had found my purse along the route from Cambridge back to Roxbury, Boston's ghetto. The next few days were a blur of frantically changing locks on car and house, notifying banks and credit card companies, getting new licenses, and trying to calm down, reassure children, and forget. Life returned to apparent normalcy pretty quickly, and I thought we had all survived the ordeal relatively unscathed, but a few months later, I visited a friend who lived in a racially mixed neighborhood in the edge of Roxbury. When I emerged from her apartment, I was alarmed to see three young black men sitting in a doorstep right next to my car, watching me. Seized with icy fear, I was unable to control my hands as they fumbled with the key in the lock. Then came a jeering voice from the doorstep. "Oh, you don't like our neighborhood, do you? Then maybe you better not come back." Even today, if I'm alone and see an unfamiliar black male, particularly if he is not in quote-unquote respectable business attire, coming toward me, I panic and cross the street as quickly as possible. Although I know where this fear comes from, I am not proud of it. When I worked in a hospital right next to the railroad station in Boston, I commuted by train. One afternoon, I missed my train and went across the street to McDonald's to relax and kill time till the next one.
An interesting man sat down next to me, and we were soon engrossed in conversation. The next time I checked my watch, I had less than 2 minutes before departure to catch the train. I scooped up my briefcase and flew across the street, hopping aboard the train as it was pulling out of the station. It was only then, when the conductor came down the aisle for my ticket, that I realized my purse was still in the booth at McDonald's. Not only did I not have my monthly railroad pass, but I had no keys for my car, parked 3 miles from the station, nor could I get into my house even if I walked home. I was lucky. The conductor forgave me the fare, and the woman sitting next to me gave me 2 dimes for phone calls. I first called McDonald's, where they had my purse safely waiting for me. Then I called my next door neighbor, who drove me into Boston to collect my purse, then back to the train station for my car. At McDonald's, the young Latina woman at the cash register smiled broadly as her black coworker emerged from the back with my purse. The contents, which included money, credit card, license, and keys, plus months' worth of accumulated pens, were intact. So grateful for the safe return, I urged them to accept a reward. "Oh no," said the cashier. "We were only doing our job. In fact, this must have been terrible for you. Here's a piece of hot apple pie. It's on the house." At that moment, I became a lifetime devotee of McDonald's. That night, I called my daughter in California to tell her about it. "And the most wonderful thing about it," I said, "was that every single person who was working in McDonald's was of a minority group." "So?" asked my daughter. "Would you expect less of somebody just because they're in a minority?" "So indeed." So much of my self-image as a person without bias. So much for my self-image as a person without bias. I think we all work hard to protect that image, which conceals the prejudice that has always been there, buried so deep in our culture that many of us never recognize it. It is easy to identify in others, like the friend of my sister's in a conservative rural town who celebrated the assassination of Martin Luther King Jr. But on ourselves? No, never. Sometimes bigotry is confounded and camouflaged by other circumstances, such as the natural fear reaction that followed my holdup, or my refusal to give a panhandler in the Target parking lot. Is it truly that I don't want to contribute to substance abuse? And besides, I rationalize, there are public and charitable resources available to people in need. Or could there be an element of disdain for those who have not, quote-unquote, worked hard enough or managed their lives prudently and now are causing me guilty discomfort?

want to say about it. First is that I don't think people started talking about race during the 2008 presidential election. It had been an ongoing conversation. But maybe fortunately, it had escalated the conversation to into the awareness of people like my mom, who I'm not sure what she meant by that, I guess. That if she wasn't part of the conversation, then the conversation is not happening. I'm not sure. And the other thing I want to point out is that, and this is something I never got to ask my mom, well, because I never read this before she died, but she said that they found her, was it her keys? No, her purse, something, after she got robbed on the route from Cambridge to Roxbury. How did she know they were going to Roxbury if it was on the route between? Did she just assume, I suppose, that they were living in the ghetto? I don't know. I don't know the answer to that question, but I think it does point out that even when you are actively examining your own racism, bias, you can still be a victim of it, or you can still be perpetrating it. In any case, I just wanted to read you this story. It was a long one, longer than the other ones, because it's something that I have gone back to a few times since February and reread. It was an important contribution to my understanding of my mother and my grandparents, for that matter, my entire family. So, let's move on. You're listening to Unsound on Radio Free Brooklyn. Like I said, today is going to be a hodgepodge. That's okay. I just want to have some fun tonight.

the substance of the sun. A question for the poets and philosophers of old. Can it be measured in inches or in miles?

0: what's very curious about this period of time is you've got this mixture of things. You have, on the one hand, this hunger for meaning and embracing meaning, yet you have a whole movement in our culture that's rejecting even the possibility of meaning. This is called postmodernism, the idea that not only do we have our individual stories, but there's nothing but stories. The problem with this view, which is very popular in certain circles, is that it is profoundly relativistic and ultimately nihilistic. It leaves you all alone with just a story. And there's something that's deep inside of all of us that tells us there's more than just a story going on here, and I want to know what it is. And I think part of the move to fundamentalism, to some degree, in that it's a genuine move back to the fundamentals, is trying to get in touch with something you could really depend on, something you can actually know, not just a guess, not just a shot in the dark, not just a fantasy, not just a religious a placebo or something like that, but actually the real McCoy. And I see both of these things kind of happening at the same time.
1: Well, I have to disagree with that.
2: Obviously,
1: I don't think there's any God, and if you want to have meaning in your life, it's up to you to give meaning to your life, and it's not just an empty experience. We're all part of humanity together here.
3: So God doesn't seem like anything to you?
4: No, he doesn't.
5: We all are in this cultural trance.
3: What does God seem like to you?
4: Well, I don't know.
5: We all are in this cultural trance.
3: Is God a person to you, Harold?
6: No, God is not a person to me.
7: I'm a fan of Freud and a fan of his arguments, but just because you wish that something is so doesn't mean that it isn't so. What Freud's saying is that he'd say, well, maybe instead of saying that a God's there, it makes more sense to say that these are universal human wishes.
8: What's the best thing you can say about faith?
9: Not a lot. I think faith is pernicious because it teaches people, especially teaches children, that believing something without evidence is a virtue. I think it's a bit pernicious because I think that children should be taught to seek evidence. They should be taught to be skeptical. If they're told something, they should immediately say, what's the evidence for that?
10: Good morning, children. How are you today?
9: Whereas faith teaches you not to ask for the evidence. It teaches you this is true because it's true because it's true. You just have faith and you don't have to justify it.
11: Don't think. Accept what is. Accept what authority says is true.
10: Assalamu alaikum.
4: Wa alaikum.
9: I think it may be, the power of it may come from getting children early. If you're taught from the cradle upwards.
11: Don't think.
9: That certain things are true.
11: Accept what is.
9: You're taught that it's a virtue not to question.
11: Accept what authority says is true.
9: You're taught that if you start to have doubts, then you must pray to overcome your doubts. You're taught that if somebody comes along to you with plausible arguments to the contrary, then that's probably the devil speaking.
12: This is really fun because you can make a jello mold that looks like a brain.

There is a sort of wishful thinking element about that. I mean, quite obviously in the case of surviving after death, because it might be very nice to survive after death, but what's nice isn't necessarily true, and there are people who can't distinguish between what they would like to be true and what there is any evidence is true. And that, I think, might apply also to morality, where people feel, I think wrongly, that you cannot have a moral society without religion. I don't think that's true, but even if it were true, it wouldn't mean that the existential claims of religion were true just because they make people moral.

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0: Ariel, listen, man. 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Ariel, you got 40 nickels? I need 40 nickels for a bag of potato chips. 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
1: If you don't get out of my face quick, I'm going to kick your ass, you son of a bitch. 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
0: Come on, I need 40 nickels. 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
1: I tell you what, if you don't get out of here and make it fast, I'm gonna put my foot right in your ass.
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0: We have landed on the moon. I'm so excited. I see people. Must be the moon people.
1: It's stimulating. Mind expanding. Safer to use than alcohol. It's the in thing.
2: But you want me my temperature rise, and then I go for her thighs, and then I say, come on.
1: The hula hoop of the jet generation, and as much a part of growing up as smoking corn silk behind the back fence.
2: Hijo de la chinga!
3: Is that a joint, man?
1: Such are the myths concerning marijuana. Myths that lull thousands of young people into experimenting with a noxious weed.
2: God damn, it looks like a quarter pounder, man.
1: The facts are otherwise.
4: Man, be careful with that shit, man.
2: Is it heavy stuff, man? Will it blow me away?
4: Put your seatbelt on, man.
1: Marijuana is an intoxicating, mind-muddling drug. Its use can lead to abnormal behavior, to psychological dependence, and to abuse of other drugs.
4: Talk it out, man.
1: The human brain, after all, is made for thinking. Not fumigating. It's hardly a tinker toy for experimenting with drugs.
5: You and your pot-smoking friends are grounded. You read me?
4: It's dog shit.
6: Are you high?
7: Am I who? I'm starving.
4: Come on, will ya? Hey!
8: What's that?
4: Hey, hold it, will ya? Hey! Hey, I need your car!
9: Yes.
4: I'm coming to your car!
9: Hey, I'm sorry. What are you doing?
7: Nothing, officer.
9: What do you mean, nothing? What's that you got in your mouth? What are you kids chewing on? Get the hell out of there! Get the hell out of
5: here! Hell no!
9: Get out of here! Get out of there! Get your hell out of here! I'll be back after your ass!
4: Huh. Kinda grabbed you by the boo-boo, don't it?
2: Hey, man.
4: What?
2: What?
5: Hot smoking punks.
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10: How come I've not seen that?
7: Because grass makes you see things clearer. 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

suddenly there was a threat to this world from some other species, from another planet, outside in the universe.

What zodiac sign is getting the most cash money? 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And this is partly me buttering her up because I want her to come on my show. Ramel Wood, who was the host of Earhammer for at least a couple years, way back in the beginning. She has a lovely small child now, so she, you know, stops doing radio shows temporarily, we hope. We hope to have her back one day, but I certainly hope to have her back on this show in some form in the near future. It was lovely to see her. I had not seen her in years, and she is one of the best. We're going to move on through the second half of the show. Thanks again for listening on this beautiful Thursday night. 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

I always wanted a bed that could fly in the sky on starry nights. On cold, starry nights, when you laid snuggling in your bed and feeling sorry for all the cats that had to be out walking the city streets on such a cold night.

Why do foul hags fly in the sky on cold, starry nights? In winter,

True Faces of 1937 is on parade with a 15-minute radio preview of its scenes, songs, and celebrities. Joe Penna, Milton Berle, Pop Dukakis, radio's own songbird, Harriet Hilliard, William Brady, New York's newest nightclub sensation, Moviedom's amiable villain, Jerome Cowan, and lovely, talented Thelma Leeds.

You've been listening to Harriet Hilliard and the chorus singing New Faces from New Faces of 1937. Here's William Brady singing Love Is Never Out of Season.

0: Here comes Joe Penner, who's chased Gugu the Goose right up the ladder of fame. He will now play a scene with Parker.
1: When the berry blossoms bloom, my heart.
0: Hey, wait a minute, Joe. Stop that shrieking. You're supposed to be an actor.
1: No. I got a contract to sing, and I'm gonna sing. When

0: Then I say for every kiss. When the bulls make their bullets, and the donkeys dunk their donuts all day through, and when the bear wants to spoon my heart is cold.
1: Radio's Wonder Boy, Milton Berle, plays a scene from New Faces of 1937. Come down to Wall Street, my little lambs, and listen to the tale of the ticker. Richard Lane plays the broker. Milton needs more money to back a show and risks his all on the market.
2: Hello? Fine. Thanks. Quit.
3: Put it in.
2: Thank you. I got you 100 shares of silver mine at a great price.
3: Great price?
2: 29.
3: Why do I always cut it at 29? What is the high for all time?
2: 29.
3: But it'll go higher.
2: What is it now? Oh, boy. Secretary of the Treasury declares an embargo on silver. 50% tax on all those who have it.
3: Is that good?
2: No, then bad.
3: What does it say?
2: 2,000 shares just sold at 27.
3: 27.
2: Another 1,000 sold at 24.
3: 24.
4: This is the biggest bear raid since 1929.
2: Yes.
4: The bottom is dropping out of everything.
2: Yeah. Can you imagine what they'll do to silver?
4: It's dropping 4 points at a time.
2: 4 points.
4: It's 16.
2: 16.
4: It's 12.
2: 12.
4: It's 8.
2: 8.
4: It's 5.
2: 5.
4: Now,
2: Reds,
4: we'll put in that order.
2: I.
3: You what? You what? I'm all wiped out.
2: You mean you haven't any more money?
3: All I have left is a nickel and it's coffee.
2: What? You still got a nickel?
3: Yeah.
2: Here, take a chance on this punch board.
3: Oh! Punchboard, silver mine, sweepstake. What do you want from me?
2: But you've got a 50-50 chance. All the even numbers win.
3: They do?
2: Yes.
4: Ah!
2: What is it?
4: 29.
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0: Okay, yeah, we'll try for a group.
1: 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And this Mick Jagger,

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0: maybe the devil is here. But on LSD, do you have a theory about mutations? But on LSD.
1: Today, a young man on acid realized that all matter is merely energy condensed to a slow vibration, that we are all one consciousness experiencing itself subjectively. There is no such thing as death. Life is only a dream, and we are the imagination of ourselves. Here's Tom with the weather.
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0: first date, he wasn't quite sure what to do and what to say.
1: Vince, see for yourself. That's her.
2: Where?
1: Sitting right in front of us. That's Sharon.
2: Wow. 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
1: Another one of our readers from Canada was a bit angry when she discovered she was unable to contribute to a recent Amsterdam forum. Vera Gottlieb, also of British Columbia, writes,
2: "We readers no longer get a chance to express our opinions on any given scheduled program. What a shame."
1: Well, Vera, I know the production team of Amsterdam Forum pride themselves on being as interactive as Echoes. So I offered Barry Thorne the opportunity to explain what was going on.
4: Hello, Vera. Yes, readers and listeners do get a chance to express their opinions on Amsterdam Forum. In fact, we think of that as pretty much the most important part of the program. I'm checking the email folder every day to see what messages have come in, what opinions people want to have expressed on the program. But some of the editions of Amsterdam Forum have been recorded in advance. For instance, you might have heard recently our interview with Madeleine Albright. This was originally played a few months ago. It was a fairly special program, and we thought we'd give you the chance to hear it again. We're also running at the moment, occasionally, our series Shaping a New Africa. This was a series of programs recorded for us specially. But the normal editions of Amsterdam Forum, including the one you will have heard today, feature listeners and readers' emails as a very important part of the program. And as far as we're concerned, keep those emails coming.
1: Producer Barry Thorne. And we hope you enjoyed the interactive flavor of this week's Amsterdam Forum. Coming up this week on Research File,
2: it's a space retrospective in the Research File this week with me, Laura Durnford, as we look back at stories relating to life in space. We've a historical perspective on the Russian contribution to the space industry and manned space flight. And we revisit the project that's seeking to allow very long-term voyages by providing air and food through total recycling. We also hear how attitudes among scientists have been shifting over recent decades when it comes to the question of whether the planet Mars could support life. And we dig up evidence from a giant crater which suggests that asteroid impacts could be vital to the origins of life here on Earth. So, join me to find out more.
1: Or perhaps it's our weekly documentary that has...

0: 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It's like a dance of time and life.
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2: 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Ed Bush of Littleton, Massachusetts in the USA writes,
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2: Sometimes we receive letters that tell us our shortwave broadcasts can be life-changing. Like this one from Louise Laws of Panama, who writes,
3: 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You wouldn't believe me, but I owe a lot to shortwave radio, and especially to Radio Netherlands. To make the story short, when I was a kid, my family couldn't afford an English-speaking education. But thanks to an old radio receiver that belonged to my grandfather, I discovered shortwave stations. I went ahead of all my peers, and I was able to find a better position with a higher income than those non-English-speaking people. Your programs kept me from being absorbed by television or video games, and actually enriched my cultural knowledge in times when I couldn't afford to have internet access, and they kept me motivated in my studies. You guys opened my eyes to different points of view. Sadly, in my country, the American mainstream culture has a big influence, and my countrymen tend to absorb the bad things from it. 90% of the population thinks that Holland is just a country in Europe, probably very similar to the States. But thanks to you guys, I know that Holland is probably one of the best countries in the world. Somewhere in the world, somebody is listening, and you guys may not know it, but maybe you are helping somebody to have a better life. Thanks. You guys rule.
2: Thank you, Louise. It was an honor to share your story. Another listener felt it was important to let

Message has been passed on loud and clear. And I'm happy to tell you that current shortwave services, which include the U.S., Canada, Africa, India, the Far East, and Southeast Asia, will continue. Also, please be assured that development issues will be high on the agenda in the new flagship program launching later this year.

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1: I used to smoke. I used to drink. I used to smoke, drink.

0: Hey, Tom. I don't know if you have anything to do with the 20,000 Trump lies wall. I saw that your radio station was putting it together. What's the point, man? Jesus, you're causing so much divide. All of its propaganda. You know, what is up with your radio station choosing the fucking Democrats over the Republicans when that causes so much chaos and panic? You want lockdowns and masks? Look at Cuomo. Want that for the rest of our fucking lives? Damn, you guys are despicable, disgraceful, and shameful. Forget you. Done listening.
1: I'm organizing an Easter egg hunt. Not for the punters, but for the animals. The cute little mandrills and raccoons that spend their days in cages for no other reason than to entertain the likes of you and me. Let's just hope they're bringing the zoo psychiatrist as well. For those less fortunate animals that fail to find any eggs. Believe me, a traumatized meerkat is not a pretty sight. Seriously though, if stories like this confirm our national reputation for finding nothing too exotic, why oh why are we having such problems with something as banal and everyday as people saying no? There's even a new word that sprung up lately amidst the lambs and crocuses, Weigerambtenaren, which literally means civil servants who refuse. They're saying no to a phenomenon every bit as Dutch as an Easter egg hunt for animals, gay marriage. At last count, there were 96 of these civil servants, and they're not actually calling for a ban on gay marriages. They're only saying it goes against their Christian beliefs to perform the ceremony, a position the new government supports. Isn't it only fair that the

0: golden age. Whoa.
1: Hey, I had the opportunity to go to the Art Mageddon Festival in Ditmas Park recently, and there I met a local mom and volunteer named Genevieve and her two children, Remsen and Pipsy. Genevieve got to witness Pipsy express herself creatively using spray paint for the first time and mused about how uniquely Brooklyn that moment was.
2: And like, I just turned 47 and I'm like, I could be in yoga pants in the suburbs. But instead, here I'm raising my two beautiful kids with adults who are amazing in a space that I trust. And like, I come back after leaving them alone and they've like broken out the spray paint.
3: We're not bringing this back.
2: And it's baby's first day of spray painting.
1: I'm Calvin Williams. This is what Brooklyn sounds like.
2: What does Brooklyn sound like?
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Hello, everybody, and welcome back to the Gag Order on Radio Free Brooklyn. I am your host, Annie Bennett, and I want to sincerely apologize about last week. Things have been absolutely fucking insane, and we're going to get into all of that, and we're also going to talk about Anthony Fauci's crazy week right here on the Gag Order, your political satire show for Brooklyn. And for the world, really, if you think about it. But first, let's start off with a song that has been on my mind. And I'll give you a little hint why. I bought a car.

Well, hopefully that is not the sound that I will be making in my new Honda. Come on now. Is this working? There we go. So, yes, it has been an absolutely insane week. And I am so excited to tell everybody about it. So, first of all, in the last month, I have a new job, a new city, a new girlfriend, a new tattoo, and a new car. And like, I feel like that's enough. And that's a significant amount of new things, guys. That's kind of like all the new things you can have. I feel like I got a new sweatshirt too. So we'll throw that in there. I got a new sweatshirt. And that's a big deal. You don't get new sweatshirts a lot. They're too expensive now. Inflation. Womp womp. Anyways, so what is going on? Essentially, I have no money. And that makes living in New York really hard. And so the whole part-time job thing was not working for me too much anymore. So I started expanding my search semi against my will. And I got 3 job offers this month, which is like really cool. I don't know. It's fun to be wanted, I think. Even though I would prefer to be wanted by a company in New York City, I am excited that people want me at all. So I had 3 offers. One, and I know I've talked about this a little bit. One was in Little Rock, Arkansas. One was in Tampa, Florida. And one was in Albany, New York. They were all 4 NPR stations, which those of you who know me outside of comedy, NPR is like kind of my dream. So it was really exciting. And I was like, I don't know which one I'm going to pick. And I had a lot of factors to consider. But I decided to go with Albany because I'm not ready to leave New York quite yet. And that will keep me close to it. And I think it's a job that will set me up well career-wise. So, starting next week, damn, moving fast, August 17th, I will be the newest producer at WAMC Northeast Public Radio, which is really exciting. And if you guys send me words that you want me to try to get people to say on air, I'll do it for the appropriate amount of money. If it's not a cuss word, I'll do it for 10. If it is a cuss word, I'll do it for 40. And if it's a body part or like a sexual word or something that's just like generally radio inappropriate, I'd say 15 to 18, depending on the word. Like butt, I would do for 15. If you want me to get somebody to say nipple on air, it's going to have to be at least 20. Anyways, so that's sort of what I'm thinking for my next career move. And yeah, that means that I'm moving, which I have very mixed feelings about. But I went to Albany this past week and it was, yeah. And so that's why I missed last week, because I was dealing with all this shit and had a wee bit of a mental breakdown, and I forgot about my meds. So bit of a rough week last week emotionally. And I'm really pissed because I'm gonna have to get all new fucking doctors again. And I'm so sick of just moving all the time. But I was also really ready for a change. And so I'm excited to like be able to do that, just do something. I just wish that I had more say in the change that was being made to me. It feels like right now I'm really much having to just like follow where the world is taking me, rather than getting to like take myself where I want around it. But maybe that's for the best, because you got to trust that there's a higher plan that maybe knows better than you. I don't know. We'll see how that goes. So yeah, so I'm moving up there, working for that. And I got a house. Did not buy a house, but I rented part of a house. And I bought, financed, a car. It's a Honda. So we're going to talk about those 2 things. So first, I got the car, because I'm really excited about that right now, because that just happened this morning. I went to the Subaru dealership because I was like, Dyke, Subaru, yes, this is what I want. And they had so many pretty Subarus. And one of these days, I'm going to get like a pretty Crosstrek in like light blue, or like an old shitty like LL Bean 2000 Outback, but
Alas, this was not that moment, which was a bummer. So I got a Honda HR-V, which is kind of a boring name. I was hoping for something cooler sounding. Sorry, I've been in the car all day, guys. My back is killing me. And it's cool. It's got Bluetooth and a steering wheel and a gas pedal and a brake pedal and all the things that cars are supposed to have, including a sunroof. And I've never had a car with a sunroof before, ever. So that's really exciting. I drove it down from Albany today and it was cool. I've also never had an SUV before. I've only ever had sedans. And I did not know the difference between a sedan and an SUV, like in terms of what its terminology was, until this week. And apparently that's common knowledge, which I did not know. But everyone would talk about like sedans, SUV. I was like, I don't know. Is that a brand? Is that a lifestyle? Like, I don't know what that's referring to. And it was not until I went on the CarMax website that I had to pick like what kind of car I wanted. And they had the little graphic that shows the shape of the car. And then under it was the word sedan and SUV. So now I know what that means, which is exciting. So I have an SUV, which I've never had before. It's weird being in a big car, but it's like a good size for me and for little Ivy, who's excited. And it was $17,000, which is crazy. I've never paid that much for, anything in my life. So that's wild. And I'm going to have two payments. And then I also found out my fucking car insurance is going to be like $200 a month. So I'm going to be making like $400 a month just for this car. And I thought I was moving to Albany to save money. And yet now my bills are going up. So I don't really know how that fucking happened. And I'm also paying $500 more for rent. But great segue, Annie. It's going to be a much nicer place than what I'm currently getting. First of all, when you walk up to it, it doesn't immediately reek of garbage and sound of rats squeaking all around. So that's plus number one. And then plus number two, I currently have about like an 8-foot by 8-foot room. And now I'm going to have 3 bedrooms all to myself, a living room and a kitchen and a basement, laundry and a porch and a yard. And it's going to be awesome. And it's really cool because I rented it from a lesbian. So I show up at this woman's house. Let's bring you back. Do a flashback with me. I need a wind chime sound effect. I feel like I could have done better on that. Anyways, wind chime sound effect. Now we're doing a flashback. So I walk in and it's the first tour that I go on. And I want to express like I roll up to the Albany train station at 5:09. Our first apartment tour is at 5:30. So I'm like, my mom and grandpa came to like help, which was very sweet. So I was like, we got to go. We got to bounce. So we get in the car and we ride over to, I don't know if you could see it, but I was doing a steering wheel motion to demonstrate that I was driving. We're driving over to this house. And this woman is like, hey, so nice to meet you. And I'm like, oh shit, this is like a real person. This isn't like a landlord or, you know, a property manager or some big company. And she says, she's like, look, so my son, who's like 34 and has some intellectual disabilities, lives in the upstairs unit. I just bought a new house. He's ready to live on his own, but I need to financially support him. And I want to find somebody who will be good living below him. Like, it'll be a good match. I'm like, well, I, you know, have worked extensively with people for disabilities, but what do you mean by a good match? Like, is this like a caretaker role? Is that why the rent's so cheap? And she's like, no. I just like want it to be like a good situation for everybody. And I met him, super chill, super cool. We're going to smoke pot together. That's what we all decided. And he's just like a guy lives above and does like carpentry and stuff like this. And in exchange, she's keeping the rent really low so she can pick from a variety of younger people to sort of like match his energy. And she is a professor of social work and is like, has like the streak of blue hair and the big Subaru. And it's just like this liberal ass, like old lesbian who's like letting me live in this house for super cheap. So her son like doesn't have to live with like a total creep. And I told her about the dog. She's super cool with that. So yeah, and it's only a 7-minute drive from work or a 20-minute bus ride. So my impressions on Albany overall were better than I thought they were going to be in terms of urbanness, but worse than I thought they were going to be in terms of nature. So
it's very like, I was describing it to my girlfriend. I was like, it feels like if you put PLG in New England and then turn down the intensity of both of those things by 40%. But there's like ethnic restaurants and people outside and like playing music, and it's not like super monotonous like I'm used to the suburbs being. Like, it feels like you're in like a downtown city kind of area, which is cool. And then there are a couple of like clubs that stay open late, and there's lots of gay people, and there's like young people too. Like, I was seeing like a lot of people that looked like they were in their 20s, which was cool. And I've already made a post on Reddit, and my word of advice, do not post a picture of yourself on Reddit, because apparently that is just inviting a lot of men coming into your comments saying, hey, I know you said you were a lesbian, but what if you weren't for me? And I said, that's not how it works, sir. Thank you for your comment. But I just wanted to show people that I was like a normal person. And then somebody in the comments was like, oh, trying to like flex with your selfie. I'm like, bruh, it's not my fault I'm hot. I don't know what to tell you. I can't control that. And there's like queer like baseball leagues, and there's like young people, and there's stuff going on, so I'm excited about that. But you have to like, there, it's like definitely in the mountains. There's lots of state parks, but the mountains are not as big as they were in Tennessee, for sure. And definitely not as big as they'd be on the West Coast. But it's still very pretty and very lush, which I'm excited about. And then what else? I already told you guys about the new GF. But she's going to be on later. She finally agreed to come on the show, which I'm so excited about. So we'll have her on at the end after we get into everything Anthony Fauci. We were out last week until like 7:30 a.m. at basement. And I ran into my councilman. Shout out, Jose. What? Why not? He's out. Yeah. Okay, Ray doesn't understand, but I stand by it. Okay, I saw an unnamed councilman, Jesus Christ, who's very young and hip and gay and friends with Zoran at basement at like 7 a.m. And it was a really surreal experience for me. And it was a great like New York moment. Sorry, now I'm like thrown off my story. But anyways, we were there until super late, and I literally saw two guys having sex like in the club in between like two brick walls. And I like saw like balls swinging around. Crazy. And everyone was doing cocaine like right out in the open, which I feel like I sound like a nerd being like, look at all this crazy stuff that was happening. But it was crazy. And we were there so late, we literally went home it was like right outside. And I definitely don't think that I'm going to get that kind of experience in Albany, which is a huge bummer. But it was just fun. And all right, well, the councilman that I named, sorry if you didn't want that out there that you were there. I don't know. I feel like I didn't think it was a big deal to say that you were there. But anyways, also then today I got a new tattoo. Shout out Live by the Sword. My friend Sam Lopez did it for me. And she is just like this awesome person I've known for like a year, honestly. Since living in New York, we've just gotten close. We've always talked about doing it. And she gave me this really cute little bodega cat tattoo as like a sort of like goodbye thing for my time there. Which is really sweet and adorable. And it hurt so bad. And it was really funny because everybody in there was getting like these crazy piercings, like deep tattoos. I'm like getting my little like 3-inch bodega cat. And not even while I was getting that. Well, once while I was getting the tattoo. But the only time that I had like an actual scream reaction to the pain was when they sprayed the numbing spray on me in between the line work and the shading. And it stung. It was like the antibacterial. It stung so bad that I like yelped in front of all these like cool, like tatted people with gauges and shit, and everybody looked at me, and it was really embarrassing. But I think that's everything that's going on with me. I'm nervous about the move, obviously nervous about being long distance with my new girlfriend.
And I'm just nervous about like people forgetting me, you know? I feel like I finally have people here, and I'm worried that I know the city doesn't revolve around me by any means. It will continue to go on without me as it did before me. But I'd like to think that there are pockets of it that I will be missed. Maybe. I don't know. Anyways, this is a song that came on at Elsewhere, which we did before Basement, as anyone who lives in Bushwick knows the move if you want a late night. And this song came on and it was so hype. So I'm going to play it right now.

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I'm your host, Annie Bennett. 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Okay, so this is a very interesting week for Anthony Fauci, which is not a sentence that I thought anyone after the year 2022 would be saying. And sorry. And it was really exciting when this happened. So for those of you who don't know, he essentially like called the Fifth Amendment during a congressional meeting, which is really unusual because you just don't do that. Like, you don't call, sorry. You don't call, you don't say the Fifth Amendment during a congressional meeting. It doesn't make any sense. They called him in to do it. Well, it does make sense because it was a sorry, I'm like scattered. Let's hear what the 7 has to say about it.

0: 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Here's a help. So customers earn at least one. Savings will vary.
1: That's some of what we'll get to on the 7th. According to defense officials, U.S. forces last night hit. President Trump said earlier yesterday that the U.S. exchange of hostilities marked a new set.
2: Trying to get to the part that I wanted you guys to hear. I should have written down a timestamp. That's on me. Anthony Here we go.
1: Fauci All right, take a listen. Congressional hearing. That's number two. For almost 3 hours yesterday, Republicans grilled the former government scientist at a hearing focused on the origins of the COVID-19 pandemic and whether Fauci had previously lied under oath to Congress. Again and again, Fauci gave the same response.
3: On the advice of counsel, I respectfully declined to answer based upon my rights under the Fifth Amendment of the Constitution.
1: Fauci delivered.

0: covered variations of that answer more than 100 times yesterday. In his opening remarks, he explained that he believed the committee chairman, Senator Rand Paul, was trying to trap him.
1: The only conclusion I can reach is that the sole reason he is calling me before this committee is to get me to say something, anything, that could vindicate his repeated public pledges that I end up, in his words, quote, behind bars, unquote.
0: Paul, in return, threatened to hold Fauci in contempt. Other Senate Republicans also took the opportunity to lay into Fauci, at times mocking and insulting him. Senator Josh Hawley of Missouri called Fauci a liar and a narcissist.
2: I mean, through all of this, you want to be the most famous scientist in the world. You were so focused on getting every award and every drop of cash that you could, all because you wanted to be on TV. You wanted to be the sun god of science. You wanted to be the guy who was in charge of it all.
0: Democrats, meanwhile, praised Fauci as a hero and thanked him for his work fighting infectious diseases. Number three, a key.
3: Okay, so shout out to The Seven. That was the part that I wanted you to hear from that podcast, because I figured let's just get another voice in here for a second. So essentially, what you need to know is that Republicans love a witch hunt and they decided to bring Fauci in. Now, I will say, because as you know, one of the things I like to do on the show is look at things from multiple perspectives. And I was interested, curious, I'll say, about some of the points that was named Ron Paul or whatever. Who was the guy? I think it was Ron Paul who was interviewing Fauci. Ron Paul, right? Yeah. Ron Paul. This happened while I was at work at 1010 Winds, and my job while this was happening was to roll on it. So I was recording and pulling out audio as it was happening, and nobody expected it to go this direction, obviously. And Ron Paul starts out by doing his big spiel, and I'm like, blah, blah, blah. I hate Republicans, blah, blah. And I gotta say, I was a little bit curious about some of the points that he made. For example, the fact that he is specifically accusing Fauci of having reasonable suspicion that the virus did not come from the lab in Wuhan, and yet still funneling taxpayer money into research to support that idea. And we don't know if that's true or not because Fauci pled the fifth. So there's a part of me, well, there was a couple other things he said too, but that was the one that I felt was like the most specific and compelling rather than just like a vague dog whistle to try to get people mad at Democrats. And so I'm split on this because there's one part of me that's like, fuck yeah, I love a diva moment. Like, because Fauci was like, I'm not going to answer your questions because this is a sham trial. Like, you're just looking for me to say something that will, like, mess me up, blah, blah, blah. And that's bullshit. So, like, no, I'm not going to answer these questions. And I'm like, yes, like, that's cunty. Like, I respect that. But there's also the part of me that's a journalist that is kind of like, well, can you just answer some of the questions, maybe? Like, I don't understand. I mean, pleading the fifth in general is a really bad look criminally, right? Like if you ask somebody, did you murder them? And they say, I plead the fifth. Well, the Fifth Amendment is, you know, you cannot require somebody to testify something that will make them guilty of a law. Which is also just a crazy amendment in general. Because like that, isn't that what the point of a trial is, to try to get them to admit to a crime? I don't know. Anyways. So if somebody does that, like in a normal trial, you'd be like, okay, well, clearly you're guilty or hiding something. And so Fauci doing it during this, like, generally is not a good look, but he's got the whole political gravitas behind him of saying that it's, you know, part of this like bigger statement against Republicans. So people are supporting it. And I'm not, I want to be clear, I'm not in support of it. Like, I do think it was super fun to watch. Like, being in the newsroom while it was happening, too, and I was like, you guys got to hear this, and turning the volume up, it felt like I was in, like, a journalism movie. Super cool. But I feel like what would have been best is if he had done that, and then afterwards, he and his lawyers had released a statement and said, you know, and addressed some of the questions that were asked, rather than let them, Ron Paul, just use his political megaphone and, you know, dig into him for hours and set up this sham trial. Because I do think that it was is a really politically biased trial. I think that it also is not unfair to expect Fauci to give some answers to the American people. I mean, we lost over 1 million people during COVID. That's a lot of death. And I think that if you are being accused of engaging in wrongdoing that resulted in that kind of harm, I feel like you should, I don't know, like, not be just pleading the fifth on it. But it was really great TV. And you will never catch me saying anything otherwise. Then, now we're going to transition to what happened next. So that's happening. And then suddenly, Fauci's lawyer comes up. Now, what you have to understand is that a congressional hearing is not the same as a normal trial, right? You are not entitled to representation. That's not how it works. You are not technically really being charged with a crime, I think. You're more just being charged with, like, whether it gets censured, I guess, or I don't really actually know what the punishment is, to be honest. But Fauci's lawyer comes up and sits with him at the witness or the, you know, testifier table, which is not allowed because he was not recognized by the congressional court, is the word they use for. It's like if a random guy just came and, like, sat at the table, they'd be like, no, go away. And so that's what Ron Paul did, is he was like, no, you can't have your lawyer here. And Fauci was like, yeah, I can. And his lawyer was like, I'm here to, you know, like, advise my client. And Ron Paul was like, no, you are not recognized. You need to leave. And he literally had him kicked out. Like, he had Capitol Security come and escort Anthony Fauci's lawyer out because he refused to recognize him in the court. That is insane. Like, that's a major political moment. But I'm not here to just recap the news for you. No, no, no, no, no. What we want to really get into is, what are the legal consequences here? Because, first of all, Fauci was pardoned by Biden. Republicans wanted to pursue several people once Trump won, one of which was Fauci. People, like, they knew that he was going to be a political target for a really long time. So before Biden left office, he pardoned Fauci. It's a preemptive pardon, which I have complicated political feelings on, but in this case, probably a good idea. Protects him from federal prosecutions for his actions from 2014 through January 19th, 2025. Okay? But, so he was not being brought up to be convicted of a crime, which is why Ron Paul is saying that the Fifth Amendment does not apply. Because the Fifth Amendment is, like, saying, like I said, you can't make somebody testify something that's going to get them into trouble. But Ron Paul is being like, you're already not in trouble. You got a pardon. We're just trying to figure out what actually happened. So you can't use the Fifth Amendment. And Fauci is like, well, like, you're not just trying to figure out what happened. You're trying to trap me in some weird political mind game, and I'm not playing. And the question is, who's telling the truth? Are they both? Are neither of them? Probably all of the above. So the questions here legally are really, like, if you're a law professor, this is like your Socratic seminar day one for sure. Because the questions are here, like, can you plead the fifth if it's not a criminal trial? And can he be, like, what? And but then this is the thing. He was found in contempt of court because of this. But if it's not a court and you can't plead the fifth, then you also can't be found in contempt of it. So no one really knows what the fuck is going on, which is sort of just like the general theme of Trump's second term. But this in particular is just like really interesting to break down. So let's answer some questions, courtesy of the New York Times for this information. First of all, why did the Senate even seek his testimony? Well, it depends on who you ask. If you ask the people on the left, they pursued the testimony because they are just trying to distract from things like the Epstein files, which I'm trying to make a point of saying at least once per episode because we cannot stop talking about the fucking Epstein files. Distracting things like the Iran war from high gas prices, from Trump having insanely low approval ratings, record low approval ratings, actually, across parties. And them using somebody that they think is an easy target, bringing him in is just a distraction, and to again like try to make the Democrats seem incompetent before the midterms. Because that's, and I think all of that is true. I feel very confident in saying that the reason they are doing this now, which again also not relevant to the current state of America. First of all, you already fucking essentially decimated the CDC, so it's not like this is going to be relevant anytime soon. Second of all, there are actual issues that are affecting people right now, not 5 years ago. And the Republicans don't care about pursuing any of that. Like, where is this kind of urgency for prosecuting, Epstein's clients, Medicaid fraud, deed theft, you know, things that like are really affecting people on a daily basis. But no, they're going after a doctor from 5 years ago because they want to switch the narrative up from all the shit they're doing. And that is really what just continuously gets me about the Republican Party is they're shifty. And I'm not saying the Democrats aren't. I mean, look at what happened with Bernie. But I just get more of a malicious vibe from the way that they're running their shit on the right. Now, that all being said, if you ask the right why the Senate seeked his testimony, they did accuse, you know, on the record, Fauci of funding research that led to the creation of the coronavirus, that like actually the stuff that he was involved in helped it, you know, emerge, lying to Congress under oath. They also did not like the way that things like school lockdowns, masking, vaccine mandates, you know, COVID era restrictions were applied. That part I have no sympathy for because I think that Fauci handled the response to the pandemic extremely well. And, you know, I, like most people on the left, really, you know, supported him while the pandemic was going on. The part that I am interested in, like I said earlier, is that stuff that happened beforehand, the stuff that the, you know, the American people don't have access to. And Ron Paul literally said, he has like a really good one-liner actually where he was like, you know, you're asking the American people to like act on something with the information they don't have. And when I'm asking you to give the information, you're denying. Like, what does that say about your commitment to the American public? Not that Ron Paul is particularly committed to the American public, but I do think that's an interesting point. So it depends on who you ask. My theory, if I had to, you know, put a finger on it, is that it is primarily a distraction tactic. However, there also might be some truth to some of this shit that Fauci did. And he's pleading the fifth because he knows that it will be perceived as a political sham and that he can get away with it. But I don't know. I'm really not sure. And overall, I respect Dr. Fauci way more than Ron Paul and honestly way more than most people. So I'd like to give him the benefit of the doubt on this. We'll just have to see. Now, then comes the legal question, can he plead the fifth? So Fauci is saying that, well, it depends on how you interpret it. When I first listened to this happening live, I interpreted his line about pleading the fifth as saying, like, I'm pleading the fifth because I think that you're trying to find something just to, like, trip me up, and I'm not going to, like, play that political game with you. But the analysis is taking it a step further that I've been seeing online and is saying that what Fauci meant by that is actually you're trying not just to trip me up, like say something that you can get me in trouble for, like in the press, but that you're actually trying to find something that can violate the pardon. You're trying to find me, like me to make something that say that so you can get around it and you can prosecute me. And we know that Trump has a malicious, vindictive streak with his political adversaries, one of which was primarily Fauci, especially after he lost the 2020 election. So if what Fauci is saying is true, that the primary purpose of this was for political prosecution or for criminal prosecution, even if you have to jump through some hoops to get there, then he should be able to plead the fifth. But if he's just like, I'm not answering your questions because you're trying to like trip me up about something, then he shouldn't be able to plead the fifth. So it really just depends on how you interpret it. And everyone's sort of like confused about it. Now, the follow-up question then would be how, if he was pardoned from everything between, you know, like 2019 and 2025, how would you find something to trip him up? Well, here's the thing. Federal pardon, a pardon, presidential pardon, can only apply to federal prosecution. Any state convictions, the president does not have the power to overturn. That's like one of the big things about, you know, checks and balances. So the Fifth Amendment, however, applies to federal and state prosecutions. So if he thinks that they're trying to find something for him to say for them to pursue a state prosecution on, then this is a very valid claim. So what happens next? Now, he was found in contempt of court. He was voted in contempt. And Alabama, Louisiana, and Florida, since the testimony or lack thereof, have vowed to start state investigations against Dr. Fauci. Again, you guys also have some of the lowest rates in education and healthcare, so maybe this is not the best way to be investing your state's energy, but it does raise an interesting question about what happens now. So Paul said that he will send the resolution directly to federal prosecutors, which means that it would not require a Senate vote, and they could convene a grand jury and seek an indictment for contempt of court. And that is, of course, after the 2025 deadline. So that would be able to be found. And then he would get a misdemeanor of criminal contempt. But you can't charge someone with criminal contempt if you're arguing that they weren't in a criminal trial. So it's like Republicans have kind of backed themselves into a corner here where they're trying to prosecute him for something that they said that wasn't legal in the, that wasn't allowed, wasn't valid in the first place. And if he was found in criminal contempt, in worst case scenario, he could go to prison for up for a year. Even though it's a misdemeanor, it does hold that possibility. But people really like doubt it will get to that point. I mean, Trump was convicted of 34 felonies and he didn't see a day behind bars. So, man, do you remember that happened? That was a great day. Guilty. Guilty. Count one. Guilty. Count two. Guilty. God, I should have made that my fucking... I'm going to put that sound on my sex playlist. 100%. I want to have an orgasm to Trump just... getting guilty, guilty, guilty for all his fucking felonies. Although, that actually might kind of backfire because I don't really know if I want to think about him in bed. Anyways, when we get back, speaking of sex, we're going to talk to my new GF. And we're going to play some fun games. And we're going to have a great time. But in the meantime, we are going to play a really great song that I think that everyone should hear and be excited about. So enjoy. Ooh, yeah, let's go Prima Donna.

0: 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I'm your host, Annie Bennett, and we have a very special guest for the end of the show. This is my beautiful and talented and amazing girlfriend, Rhea Simon. Rhea, how are you doing, babe?
1: Hi, I'm good.
0: Look how pretty that voice is. All right, so we've got about 7 minutes left here, and we're going to play Would You Rather?
1: Okay.
0: Okay.
1: I'm scared.
0: I'm going to try to throw some politics in it, but...
1: Please. Please, God.
0: You know your shit. You're just nervous. You're going to say something wrong. I almost did a door accent earlier, and I narked on a councilman. So yeah.
1: Yeah, let's talk about that.
0: Fucked up. No, you just wanted an excuse to make fun of me.
1: I do.
0: Yeah.
1: Can I have it, please?
0: Can I have it? I'm sure I'll fuck up again soon. Give it. I want it now. Please. Okay. I'll go first.
1: Okay.
0: Would you rather only be able to like date and marry men? Or only ever be able to date and marry your first girlfriend?
1: Oh. Well, both would be very sexless. So, I don't know.
0: Like, would you rather be with her for life or would you rather?
1: I feel like I could be friends with the guy. Like, we could be,
0: right.
1: Cool. We could be friends.
0: A lavender marriage.
1: Yeah, we could do that.
0: Yeah.
1: Go to the gay club together.
0: I think I would do the same. I definitely would not be.
1: Fuck her.
0: I would definitely, I would go. Okay.
1: We should introduce our exes.
0: It sounds like a really fun room for everyone to be in. All right. You told me about like a sex dream you had in high school the other day and I got
1: about
0: jealous.
1: About my teacher.
0: Okay. Like, come on. I wasn't going to call it out, but all right. Your turn. Do you want to think of one or do you want me to ask one?
1: I have 50% of one. Okay. I have one wood.
0: You have the first one.
1: Okay, hang on. Let me think of the other one.
0: Would you rather this or this?
1: only good answers.
0: Yeah. There is a right answer and it's this.
1: Would you rather eat soup for a year? only soup.
0: Okay.
1: Okay, give me a second.
0: You're cracking yourself up over here.
1: That was the first part. Here's the second. It's coming. Get ready.
0: That's what she said.
1: Wait. Fuck. I told you I was going to freeze.
0: Do you want me to say another one?
1: I can't think of a single thing. The thing I'm thinking of cookies, but obviously you'd pick that.
0: Right.
1: So, I told you.
0: Okay,
1: this is gonna flop. Okay. You go.
0: Okay, would you rather? Ooh,
1: super cookies.
0: Never be able to leave New York City again, mm-hmm. Or would you rather be able to live anywhere except for like your top three choices? Like, let's like their top three places you'd rather live. You cut those out, but you can live anywhere else you want. Or you can stay in New York, but you can never leave, not even for a day trip.
1: Well, New York was one of my top three.
0: Right. But they're two, separate scenarios. That's how the game works.
1: I get what you're saying.
0: Right.
1: I don't know. I've thought a lot about this because.
0: You've thought about this scenario in particular?
1: Yeah. Because like moving like here, you're killing all your money. Like it's not like I have money to go travel anywhere else right
0: now. I guess.
1: You know, so I feel like it's actually kind of a real question.
0: Okay, well, I'm a real.
1: But I think what's cool is that you could go a lot of different places here and feel like, or at least like experience, like you can eat the food. You know,
0: yeah.
1: So it's like it's not like I was in Seattle and I was asked to never leave Seattle because that would be no.
0: Right.
1: But I mean, I guess I would pick the world.
0: Yeah. I feel like it'd be really tough being in the same city for the rest of our lives.
1: Yeah. Because I also think my top three shifts so often, so that wouldn't be that hard.
0: I think we could both be happy a lot of places, you know?
1: Yeah.
0: There are a lot of cool places to live. Berlin. Mm-hmm. We gotta live in Berlin someday, baby. Mm-hmm. We would have so much fun in Berlin.
1: We would have so much fun. Have you heard about the Flinta scene?
0: Yes. I've heard about the Flinta scene in Berlin. Come on. Give me a little bit of credit.
1: Okay. Well.
0: Okay. Do you have another alternative to this eating soup?
1: Okay. Please, God, no.
0: Okay, great. Okay. Would you rather be like actively donating a percentage of your money to like really just like evil organizations, mm-hmm. but you can tell people whatever you want, like no one will know? Or you have to tell a couple of people, not anyone you're super close to, but people like around, like anybody that you kind of like meet when it comes up, you have to say that you're donating to really evil orgs, but in reality, you're actually donating money to really nice orgs. You get the question?
1: Yeah.
0: It was a little wordy.
1: If I'm donating to evil companies, I wouldn't have to say anything.
0: Right.
1: And if I was donating to
0: nice companies,
1: I would have to say I'm donating to evil companies.
0: Yeah.
1: Oh, I see.
0: Yeah.
1: I would donate to the good charities.
0: And you would tell people all the time that you were like donating to this shit?
1: Yeah, but I would be like, not actually.
0: No, that's not how it works.
1: Oh, I know. That's a hard question.
0: Thank you. I'm really good at this game, as I am with many games.
1: Go ahead. Oh.
0: No, I think I would. I think I would probably tell people that I was donating to the nice ones. Not because I have like some like complex about being good, but just because I'm like, I would prefer not to have to, give up some of my paycheck for it, I guess. Like, if it was, like, random person's money, to be honest, that would be a tougher question. But my money, I'm like, that's not fun. Well, anyways, assuming you don't have an alternative to your soup question, this has been August 6th episode of The Gag...

When construction of the Williamsburg Bridge began in 1896, Manhattan and Brooklyn were two different cities entirely. But by the time the bridge was completed in 1903, Brooklyn had officially become a borough of Greater New York City. Betty Smith writes about the lovely span of the Williamsburg Bridge in her novel, A Tree Grows in Brooklyn. Today, the bridge still provides commuters a convenient crossing of the East River. What began as a tale of two cities stands as a symbol of the unification of one. I'm Victoria Principato, and this is what Brooklyn sounds like.

Hello, welcome to Dr. Bread. This is music with advice sprinkled in the mix, and you are listening to Radio Free Brooklyn. And we're having our countdown to Friday. This show is all about the chill. I wanted this to be for the girls, for our lovely ladies. The show is for those solo moments. I want you to be like in the shower, doing your hair, cleaning your room, journaling. It's just basically your chance to unwind. It's basically also that safe space where you can fully release the day and we can just let go. And tonight, I want us all to just surrender to

Oh, yes. We love Solange. I cannot believe she was able to get not only Gucci Mane, but also Tyler, Creator on a beautiful track where she just gets to harmonize and be her gorgeous, miraculous self. We love Solange over here. I also wanted to say that this is the show where we are unwinding. We are chilling with ourselves. I really wanted to switch it up. I know last week was really hype. It was fun. I was with my NYC soulmate, but this week I was definitely a little in sicko mode and I was feeling a little bit more cozy, chill. And all of these songs, I actually spend a lot of my time journaling to, painting to, just vibing to. And I think that they're all great for that creative container of the world or for yourself. And this show, I really wanted to also do a little bit of a switcheroo. And for the first segment, we're going to do some journaling prompts. And before you journal, I think it's always good to just like, I said on IG, grab that journal, relax, just make sure you've just grounded yourself, take a couple deep breaths, remind yourself where you are in the world. Maybe it might be helpful for you to just like do a page dump, like one pager of just like whatever is on your mind before you even start these journal prompts. Or you could just light a candle, burn something. I like to burn Palo Santo. Just whatever is in your practice or your capacity, definitely lean into that because tonight we are chilling, we're relaxing. And yes, I do have a couple of journal prompts. So if you are journaling along with, let's pay attention right now. It's funny because a couple of weeks ago, I hosted a little bit of a container in the park where everyone was journaling and doing their thing. And everyone was like, wait, Janae, like, unless you write this down and have this written, I'm not paying attention. Like, what did you just say? And I can put these on IG if you want to follow along. But the first question for you to ponder and dive into is there a conversation you keep rehearsing in your head? If so, release what you have yet to share and don't hold back. I think that's a fun journal prompt for the next couple of songs where it's just like, just do a brain dump. If there's someone on your mind, something that's happened, and you didn't get to express yourself in the way you wanted to, dump it out right now. The next question, if that one doesn't really resonate for you, what part of yourself have you been neglecting this July? Is there any part of yourself where you've kind of let go to the wayside, haven't really been paying attention to? I don't really resonate with this question because I feel like I've been hypervigilant on every aspect of my life right now. And I'm just like very cognizant of like every single thing that I do. But this last question, this might kind of hit. This question is for those who don't really love the first two, but kind of want to dive a bit more deep. It is your level of ambition a virtue? Is your level of ambition a burden? And are you seeking more balance? Why or why not? And again, it is your level of ambition a virtue, or is your level of ambition a burden? And are you seeking more of a balance? Why or why not? And this next song is one of my all-time favorites. It was introduced to me by a very special person, and I hope you all enjoy.

Wow. Okay. So let's catch up really quickly. We just listened to King Cruel, King Cruel and Ravina Seagirl. And I will say, King Cruel, Archie Marshall is the only man.

where it's just luring you into this beautiful layer and you have no control over the experience. And that's why I love Earth Eater. Now, we are at the time of the show where we are answering questions. It is me, Dr. Brad, answering questions. All questions are sourced from IG, so make sure you follow Dr. Brad__. Yay! Doctor spelled out D-O-C-T-O-R. And just say hey and what's up. Now, I do have a couple of questions and let's get into it. Dear Dr. Brad, I feel blocked and disconnected from my creativity. What do I do? And that's a fun question, or a great question, because personally, I think that when you feel a block from your creativity, you are not being silly and open enough. And I think when you feel that block, you must approach creativity and like creative exploration in the same way you did when you were in art class in elementary school. And I always feel like that's the best way for me to unlock new experiences, versions of self, and just like energy. So what do I mean by that? I feel like when you're in elementary school and you're creating art, it's such a judgment-free zone. It's just a matter of doing it and exploring what comes out and just like allowing it to be what will be. And I think that is how you have to navigate creativity when you are feeling a little blocked, a little stuck, and you don't know what the hell is going on in your creative flow. Right now, I've just like, for myself, like I've just adopted the idea of just like judgment free, create whatever, you make it, you do it, and it's done. And you don't have to worry about like, oh, is this good? Does it measure up to something? It doesn't matter. You're just making it to unclog the pipe. And that's like a very important part of, you know, allowing yourself to connect to your creativity. Do not think of it as this thing, as this like measure of worth. View your creative flow as more a thing of like pipes, or, you know, I'm going to think of pipes in a home, just like these drains, these systems. And when you're creatively stuck, your pipe is clogged. And view any act of honoring your creative flow as like the draino, or the thing that is, you know, dissolving the clog and allowing you to have more of a flow. So when you judge yourself and you're like, ew, this was stupid, or this is dumb, or blah, blah, blah, whatever words you use, you're not actively like draining or fixing the clog. You're just kind of like adding to it. But when you're creating from a place of just pure openness and just seeing what happens and what comes out of it, yay. We are slowly and surely like dissolving that clog. Cool. Next question. Dear Dr. Brad, how do I stop overthinking? First of all, like you tell me, how do I stop overthinking? I think one of my favorite things to do in this life is to think. I've actually reached that point. I'm like, actually, I think what I love most in life is just thinking about things, because clearly I don't ever stop. but I try my best to, you know, navigate that overthinking, the rumination. I think that's probably what it is. It's like, yes, you can think about things, but like ruminating, no, must stop, must quit. I think the best way to stop ruminating, overthinking, is to channeling that energy that you are utilizing to ruminate and overthink into something else, anything else, a lot of other things. And because, okay, what is it? The physics of it all, energy is neither created nor destroyed. So it's like, okay, it's transmuted, it's shifted. Cool. Let's shift the energy into something that's more beneficial, or something that's more fun.

fun or playful or whatever you need to cultivate. And for me, how do I stop overthinking? I like have to do something. I have to physically take my being, my body, and do something. Whether that's just like lifting weights or going to Pilates or drawing or reading, just like, well, I'll be honest, reading does not get my mind off things. I need to like sweat or like see something, like get stimulated. Okay. Truthfully, like reading is not my escape, but shout out to the people who reading is their escape. That's beautiful. Yeah, but I have to like move about and move around, maybe call a friend, just stop overthinking for me by transmuting the energy and doing something else. So this next song that we're going to engage or listen to is going to be, I actually don't want to tell you what it is. I want you to listen to it and I want you to surrender because that's the nice vibes. And I want you to enjoy. We're going to listen to two little songs. And then we'll come back and we'll have a little hang. I hope you enjoy.

just like, ah, let's breathe. Those were two amazing songs, one by Roberta Flack, Killing Me Softly with his song, and Bjork, Like Someone in Love. Both of them always just leave me paused, stunned, and just in my feelings. My God. So I just want to reiterate that this show is all about surrendering. It's all about hanging out, chilling. I don't care if you're washing the dishes, if you're taking a shower, if you are cleaning up that random pile of clothes that you put on the chair. This is the moment for you to just hang out and enjoy. I have another question, and I think it might be our last question of the night, maybe. This question is, what does it actually mean to feel at home within myself? Oh my gosh. How do you feel at home within yourself? Such a big, big question for just a little old Dr. Brett. But truthfully, I will say, it's loving yourself is such a, my opinion, it's such a long, long journey. I don't think I fully love, it really took me like 30 years to finally fully love myself and surrender to every part of me, the good, the bad, or the neutral, you know? And the how of doing that is truly by, I think, not being my worst critic. I definitely leaned into the world of being a perfectionist, being someone who was hypercritical of everything I did, whether it was like a fun little project or the work I was doing for my day job. Everything had to have had to be executed at this level of perfection that I don't even know was like natural to me. Who knows? I don't know. But it was just like there was this high benchmark for my success. And truthfully, I think one of the main ways I realized I really loved myself was when I wasn't so hard on myself and I wasn't so critical. And I didn't just, anytime I would create something, just hate it or just like shit on it pretty much. I allowed it to be whatever it was. If it was a bad notes app poem, if it was a silly zine, I don't know. It's just like allowing myself to be, maybe the word is cringe, gross, weird. And when those parts of me would show up, I would only meet that side of me with absolute love and tenderness. So to answer the question, what does it mean to feel at home within myself? I think it's, you feel at home within yourself when you don't hate yourself, when you can turn to yourself for support and actual care and tenderness, being soft. Is it soft parenting? Maybe it is soft parenting yourself. Maybe it is just like loving yourself the way a mother would. I think that's agape. Or is agape the way God loves you? I don't remember. Either way, there's like a selfless love. I think it is agape. And maybe that's the love. Sure, we have, I think, like the love that the divine has on you, but maybe the love that you have for yourself mirrors the love that God would have for you. Oh my goodness. I'm going to cut off my mic and we're going to listen to two magnificent women. And I hope you are continuing to journal, you are writing, you are coloring, your whatever is in your flow, you are doing it, because
this is the time. We are entering Friday Eve, and I think compared to last week, this is a much more chill show. And I must admit, the reason why this show is so chill is because your girl was very sick last week. I got a summertime cold. But I hope you enjoy. These next two songs are actually my favorites. One of them reminds me of being in the ninth grade, and the other reminds me of that feeling you get when you look at yourself in the mirror and you are like, yes, I am that girl. Enjoy, y'all.

You just listen to Be That Easy by Sade and When I'm in Your Arms by Cleo Soul. And we must take a moment to send love and good vibes to the beloved Cleo Soul because she just had a baby this week. Oh my goodness, so amazing. Imagine being Cleo's baby. Like, you know, like, I want to be sang to. my only thought, like, yeah, sing to me, mama. But yes, wow. Every single week, I am baffled by how quickly the time just goes. It is like a portal in here. I just come in, plug in my computer, and all of a sudden, an hour has passed. I cannot believe it. I am so grateful for everyone who took an hour out of their day to listen to this mix. And I hope you took away an amazing song for you to just cherish along the journey. Next week, we're going to have a fun time. I want to say again, like, this week is all about chilling, hanging out, being with that younger self, being with the deeper you. But next week, we might get a little silly, which I'm so excited and so here for. I wanted to thank you for listening to Radio Free Brooklyn. This is Dr. Bread, and this is the show with music and advice sprinkled in the mix. I'm going to end us with one of my favorite songs ever. It is a song that I utilize to just call in beautiful high vibrations. And you know, before we dive into her, just take a nice inhale and sigh it out. I know we need to sigh it out. Like, what is happening in Brooklyn? That smoky air, I'm losing it, you all, but I digress. Enjoy this song, Closer. And I will talk to you all next week at 11 p.m. See you so soon. Thank you for making it all the way to the end. Mwah.

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2: 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Levers, pulleys, inclined planes. 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

0: bird-like notes, the marvels and the perils of the sea, whose doom is already known to them.
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2: 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You didn't know what you were getting into, but I feel like you had a good time.
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8: 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My name is Charlotte Robertson. This is my show, Pink Machine. Every Friday at 1 a.m., I hop on here and play music and talk about music that was made by women or non-binary producers, audio engineers, anybody on the side of musical tech. Today, I am going to be playing an interview with the incredible Brooklyn-based DJ Nina Vicious. We actually talked last week super early in the morning, so I'll be playing that interview for you now, and then we'll listen to some of her tracks. I hope you enjoy, and thanks so much for tuning in. All right, there we go. So, how are you, first of all? How's your morning going?
9: Oh, my morning's going great. I actually started it out by I'm mastering two mixes right now. So I'm in Audacity trying to figure out how to make this mix louder. I recorded it at the DJ school that I teach at, and it recorded a little low. And so I'm just doing some editing now.
8: Oh, that's cool. Okay, so you hit the ground running today. That's awesome.
9: Yeah, I did.
8: The DJ, that's the Scratch DJ Academy, right?
9: Yep, that's Scratch DJ Academy.
8: Yeah, I wanted to ask about that. I guess, yeah, could you tell me a little bit about, I just have to wonder what it means to like teach how to DJ, and what does it mean to learn to DJ? And do you think anybody can learn, and kind of what is your teaching style? That was a lot of questions, so go in whatever
9: direction.
8: Yeah, no,
9: that's totally fine. No, it's great, actually, because it really brings us back to the start of my journey as a DJ. I have been a musical person all my life. I went to college for music and high school as well, and so music's always been a part of my life, but there was a period of time where there was a lull in my musical practice, and it was around then that I decided I was going to try to become a DJ. So I actually went to Scratch DJ Academy in the early 2010s as a student. And it was a very empowering experience for me, because a lot of the musical practice that I had had in the past was more classical music based. And there wasn't a ton of money in it from the onset. And I won't say that there's a ton of money in DJing, but it really depends. It really depends on everyone's individual career. But what I will say is that I felt like I had a certain level of freedom pretty much from the beginning. Even as a student, it really felt like, you know, there was no limit to what I could do. You know, my trajectory really started at Scratch, and I was a student, and I did find that the structure was really important for me. Not everybody requires it, and certainly back in the day when DJing was first starting, I don't think there were any traditional DJ schools. But one thing that I respect about Scratch is that it was started by somebody who came up out of that you know, early hip hop culture. Mm-hmm. Jam Master Jay from Run DMC, rest in peace, is one of the co-founders of Scratch. And so I really respect that one of the people who started the school was, you know, comes from that culture. And I did find that being a part of a class did provide me with a certain level of structure that I, with my ADHD brain, really needed. Mm-hmm. As a teacher, one thing that's super important for me is that, you know, I noticed that most of the students that come in are also really requiring that structure. Mm-hmm. And also, 9 times out of 10, they're coming to a DJ school because they're looking for community. They're not necessarily going to YouTube for free online lessons because they want to learn alongside their peers, you know, people who are also coming up as DJs. And they are also really wanting that structure, that having a teacher that they can ask questions will allow them. Mm-hmm. So that's what I see in the students that come in. And one thing that's super important for me as a teacher is not necessarily that I'm preparing them for a career. And it's more so that I'm teaching them what I know so that they can do with it what they want.
3: Gotcha. Yeah. What is that kind of structure, I guess? What does like a lesson look like to you?
9: Well, one thing that I like to do, and I've sort of lived 9 lives, so I did have a career as a teacher in the DOE many years ago, and so I do have an educational background as well.
3: Where were you teaching?
9: I was talking about this to somebody this week, and she was like, you really lived 9 lives. And I kind of have. So, but I really am very passionate about the special needs community. Mm-hmm. And so I specifically went into education to service that community mm-hmm. of students. And so I taught. This was also in the early 2010s, so oddly enough, I was learning how to become a DJ around the same time that my teaching career was happening. Mm-hmm. And the two were more or less happening simultaneously. It was almost like DJing, learning how to DJ was my musical outlet mm-hmm. at the time when I was doing a job that wasn't necessarily musical, because I'll always need that. I'll always need music. And so that was what it was for me at the time. But I taught for eight years. I'm dating myself for sure. But I taught for 8 years special needs students in the elementary school. Wow. So, yeah, it was mostly grades 3 through 5. I did a 1 year with first graders, and they were adorable. So I have that structure there. That allows me, I think, to come at teaching from the angle of empowering somebody to feel like they can do it. Mm-hmm. I don't like to teach from the angle of, you know, I'm a master of my craft. And I'd like to think of myself that way for sure. But I don't like to come at it from the angle of I'm a master of my craft and you should aspire to be like me. It's more so I want to break this down to its simplest form so that you can feel empowered to start with the foundation, with the fundamentals of what you need to know to become a DJ. Mm-hmm. To get that encouragement and maybe a little supervision so that while you're going through the process, if there are any tweaks that need to take place, I'm there to sort of like gently guide you through it and help you through it. Mm-hmm. And then once you more or less have the basics, I just love to see the students then go ahead and get creative with it and do their own thing. Mm-hmm. I'm not trying to create carbon copies of myself. As far as like DJ style and technique and goes. I like to teach the fundamentals of like, you know, I'd love to start with vinyl, how to, you know, just set up your turntables. And I do teach with CDJs and controllers as well. Mm-hmm. But, you know, how to, you know, put the needle on a record, how to press play on the, I mean, some people come in to have no understanding of any aspect of it.
3: Right.
9: And, you know, literally just starting out with a couple of scratches, you know, practicing how to get comfortable with the record itself. Mm-hmm. And then getting into learning how to mix, transition, beat match, and all that.
3: Yeah.
9: So, yeah.
3: That kind of leads me into, well, I will say that is, that does feel like kind of a big departure from special ed elementary school teaching. So that is.
9: It was.
3: but I, you know, talking about like making carbon copies of yourself as DJ, and I wanted to ask you a bit about how you would describe your DJ style, and I guess how you kind of came into that, and you know,
9: yeah.
3: How also would you guide a student in trying to find their own like place in music production?
9: Yeah. So, and then it's super, I like to just clarify that I'm actually not a producer.
3: Mixing and
9: absolutely
3: all of that. Kind of
9: yeah.
3: I on my show I've kind of been treating that as under like the same umbrella of, you know, anything
9: I love
3: on a technical side. I'm kind of seeing as related to one another.
9: I love that. Yeah. Mm-hmm. So, you know, now that I went off on that tangent, I completely forgot the original question. I apologize.
3: Oh, no, that's okay. As in like, talking about style or what we were talking about beforehand.
9: Oh, yes, yes, yes. Okay. So, you know, I came up in an era, and I'm a native New Yorker. Mm-hmm. It does sort of shape, how I perceive and how I've participated in club culture in New York City. And so a lot of the DJs that I was hearing coming up that inspired me to get into DJing sort of did help to shape my style. Also, a lot of what I was listening to on the radio coming up helped to shape my style. So when I was growing up, there were a lot of radio stations that were showcasing hip-hop artists and house music artists almost simultaneously. Mm-hmm. It would be like hip-hop during the day, and then late at night, randomly on a random Sunday, there'd be like a house set on the same radio station live from a club. Mm-hmm. And so I never really separated the two communities in my mind. And there is some, I came to learn that there was some divide, but I just never separated it. And then around the time that I started to come into clubbing myself, by that time there was a lot of open format style DJing going on where there was a lot of mixing of genres.
3: Mm-hmm.
9: And so that was becoming very popular. And so there was this party that I used to go to called The Rub, and it was at Southpaw and Park Slope. That location doesn't exist anymore.
3: Mm-hmm.
9: And then I think they eventually moved to the Bell House, and I don't know if that party is still going now, but it was one of my favorite parties to go to, and there was a venue called Sutra, Bob Bar, and these are like, I guess, early 2000s, early 2010s club spots, New York City club spots that I used to really love frequenting. And there was a lot of hip-hop power sets going on. New York City DJs have sort of like a reputation for like this rapid-fire style.
3: Mm-hmm.
9: That's not necessarily the case in a lot of other places. And that was my norm. And what would essentially happen would be, if it wasn't a multi-level club, you would have a DJ playing hip-hop and dancehall and R&B more or less in the same set and like this power sets open format style. And then later on in the night as a closer, there'd be like some just random soulful house set going on.
3: Mm-hmm.
9: If it was a multi-level club, you know, you'd have your bashment dance hall floor. You maybe would have a house room. You'd maybe have a, you know, and so that was the era that I came up in. And those, you know, in addition to just my own personal culture, I'm Puerto Rican and Haitian. Mm-hmm. So, and I grew up in a fairly West Indian community, Crown Heights, Brooklyn. So these are all things that shaped how I approach my DJ style. Mm-hmm. And I just approach it with a lot of curiosity. I also have classical training in opera. I'm just like a very musically curious person. And I feel like that does come through in my sets. I do like to, you know, do homages to how I came up. So there's a lot of hip hop influence in my sets, a lot of house in my sets. I've recently realized that I am really into up-tempo 70s R&B from the 70s, which is essentially disco. Mm-hmm. But I also love avant-garde stuff. Like, I love some hard rock from the early 2000s. Bjork is one of my favorite artists. Like, so I like to, you know, I'm just like a very musically curious person, and I do try to showcase that in my sets. Mm-hmm. And so I think my style would essentially be very open format. And I try then to figure out how open format I want to be depending on what I'm DJing for. So if I'm DJing some sort of like nonprofit gala that I've been hired to do, or a wedding, obviously this is something I'm going to cater to the client. Mm-hmm. But if I'm DJing somewhere like Elsewhere or House of Yes or a place, or Friends and Lovers, or a place where I have a little bit more freedom, then, you know, I try to, or even just a radio show. Mm-hmm. A live stream, that's when I really sort of like not go off the rails, but get a little more creative.
3: Yeah, you have a little more freedom there.
9: Yeah,
3: totally hear that. I have to wonder, well, okay, I have two questions. Uh-huh. One is, you know, something I've really been noticing as a trend with some of the people that I play on my show, because I'm focusing, you know, really on you know, women are gender non-conforming musicians. And yeah. A lot of these artists who are either like in techno or some kind of electronic subgenre come from, you know, classical training. And I just think that
9: that's interesting.
3: Interesting. Yeah. That like coming from, I mean, you know, you with opera, that feels like such a pivot, but also maybe not, because all music is related and, you know, really having fundamentals. But I don't know. I guess it's not so much of a question as much as me saying, like, this is so strange. Or, like, I wonder, you know, what that kind of connection is, I guess, just kind of finding your own voice.
9: You know, I kind of fell into classical training. When I was younger, I auditioned for the LaGuardia, which is the
3: I'm familiar.
9: Fame High School. Yeah.
3: Yes.
9: And so I was a student at LaGuardia, and that was where my classical training really started. I remember my mom had this anthology cassette tape series type box set situation, which was from her college days, and she had to take some intro to music class. And so there were a ton of classical cassette tapes in my house, and I listened through them and I really enjoyed them. That was prior to my studies at LaGuardia. So I'd had some experience listening to classical music, and just, mm-hmm. like I said, just being a musically curious person with no real limit on what I would listen to as long as I enjoyed the sound of it.
3: Yeah.
9: I had had some experience listening to classical music and enjoying it, but my studies started at LaGuardia, and then I sort of just, you know, when I graduated LaGuardia, I was 17, and I really didn't know what I wanted to do with myself, but I knew I loved music, and so I just auditioned for multiple colleges for their music department, mm-hmm. and I just continued my classical studies because it was something I knew I was good at, and I figured until I knew what I was going to do with my life, that I would just keep doing music. And so I loved singing classically for a long time. And it's something that I'm still curious about going back to, just for the fun of it, to be honest with you. Mm-hmm. But
3: totally should.
9: What was that?
3: That would be so much fun.
9: It would be. It's not something I'm interested in doing professionally, just because mm-hmm. I like the freedom that the field that I'm in allows me.
3: Yeah.
9: But But I found that it trained my ear for a lot of different things. And it just made me even more musically curious. You know, when you're sitting in a musical theory class or you're sitting in a sight singing class and you're literally analyzing musical notes and chords, that breaking things down to its simplest form then kind of allows you to hear it in almost everything.
3: Mm-hmm.
9: And so I would be just like for fun, I guess, casually analyzing like metal songs that I'd be listening to, or because I was super into hard rock when I was in college as well. I was super into System of a Down still, and you know, bands in that sort of arena, and I would just hear a lot of what I was studying in a lot of different styles of music. And one thing I will say about dance music in particular, various dance styles, is that because so much of it is not necessarily lyrics focused, and there's more of an emphasis on the actual instrumental musical component, I just find, especially nowadays, that there's a little bit more, I'm trying to figure out how to word it, a little bit more freedom, I guess, in the way people compose their tracks. It's not necessarily so much for mass commercial consumption, for play on, like, mainstream radio. And so there's a lot more that producers of dance music, I feel like, can get away with.
3: Yeah.
9: And so I find that it's a much more interesting listening experience for me. But yeah, I'm giving these like incredibly long-winded answers to your question. No. I hope that that's not.
3: Oh, that is what I want. Oh my gosh.
9: Okay.
3: Yeah, no, please. Thank you. I'm interested. I also grew up in New York, and so I'm like kind of fascinated
9: amazing.
3: By LaGuardia. So I wonder what was your time like there?
9: It was really a lovely experience. I don't think I realized at the time how unique it was.
3: Totally.
9: One thing that I will say, and just because I find that it's interesting to think about it now, and it's something to laugh about now, because I think that when you're in high school, you have absolutely no understanding of like what people are going to go off and do. But some of the people who were in my cohort at LaGuardia included Khalees, who was an upperclassman, very sweet. Nicki Minaj, who was an underclassman.
3: Hey.
9: Yeah, it's so interesting. She was an underclassman at the time. And so we didn't have any real connection, but I did know her, who she was. And then, do you ever remember this show on Nickelodeon called Tyena?
3: I was not really a Nickelodeon kid.
9: It was so back in the day. But there was this girl named Christina Vidal, and she did it was almost like Disney's Hannah Montana, but for like a Latina girl on Nickelodeon. Yeah, but in any event, these were some of the people who were in my cohort, and I do find it interesting to reminisce on that now. I find it interesting and fun to talk about.
3: Yeah.
9: It was a lovely experience. I was incredibly shy for the first 3 years and very much so experiencing imposter syndrome of sorts. So I didn't try out for anything and I didn't perform at all. I just took the classes. And then I want to say about senior year, I was just like, oh no, girl, like you've been here for all this time and this is a performing arts school and you're a performing artist. So you're going to have to go ahead and perform.
3: Yeah.
9: And so I literally tried out for everything and I was in like every performance in my senior year. And that's like the thing that sticks with me about high school was how hysterical it was that like in senior year, people were like, oh my God, girl, you're everywhere. Like, what the hell? You know?
3: That's
9: Yeah. So I'm so glad that I didn't, you know, sort of like let that sort of imposter syndrome shyness thing run until the end of my stay there, and I actually like took advantage of what was being offered.
3: Yeah. Do you think going to a school like LaGuardia encouraged you to get over the imposter syndrome?
9: Oh, I think that to a degree, yes, to a degree, because the level of shyness that I was dealing with at that time, it just came, I think, with age. I think that that was just like me being so much younger that I wasn't sure about my talent yet.

0: know what they're talking about. And I so I think that for me, that was what solidified for me that I had actual real musical talent. Imposter syndrome, I think is gonna, I think it follows most artists for their whole career. And I think that it creeps in here and there for sure. Even at this stage when I've been performing most of my life. But it doesn't last very long usually, just because my willing, my desire to be musical and to be artistic and to be creative and to share my artistic ability with people is stronger, I think, than whatever self-doubt creeps in for me.
1: That's great.
0: I think especially if we're talking about women and femmes and non-binary people in the performance space, I'm sure for producers, but definitely for DJs, imposter syndrome is huge because as a lot of women and femmes have been rising up in the scene, way more than when I started, for sure. I'll have people come to me and go, you know, it's so great to see a woman DJ because I never see women DJs. And I'm like, I see so many women DJs. I'm always surprised to hear it now. But back in the day, for sure, there were less. And I think even though there are so many women DJs now, I definitely still think it's male dominated. It's one thing for an industry to be saturated with women and femmes as far as like talent goes, and as far as like there are a lot of women and femme performers and musicians and artists, the scene can still certainly be dominated by another. And so I think that when we're talking about who's sort of running the show, there's still so much work to be done there. And I think that that in and of itself can create a situation where imposter syndrome can sort of crop up and just go crazy haywire within someone who normally would not experience it. And so I think for me now at this stage where I've been performing most of my life, that's really when I experience imposter syndrome, is if I'm in an environment where if I'm in an environment where there isn't, you know, a lot of balance as far as genders, and if there isn't a lot of diversity, or if I feel like the odd person, or you know, that sort of deal.
1: That makes because I feel like then it sort of puts this strange spotlight on you if you're one of the odd ones out. This is, going back a little bit, but you were talking about some of the clubs that you play and the sort of creative freedom that you have in a club versus like, a wedding or something like that. And I guess I would love to hear you talk a little bit about sort of getting into the New York club scene and how you kind of carve a space for yourself when you're starting out as a DJ.
0: So that's let's see, let's take it all the way back. I actually started out as a club girl. So when I was a teacher, we would get summers off. And so that was a great way for me to go out and just explore my scene, my nightlife community. And I used to be party down. I used to love to go to all these music festivals. And I was very much so in the club scene, and mainly the hip hop club scene. And so I would party at, say, Santo, Sutra, again, Southpaw, places of that nature, Bob Bar, and places like that. And so we're talking about the Lower East Side. And this was when I would go all the way out to the city to party, and that it wasn't like Brooklyn wasn't, you know, like the Mecca. I naturally sort of developed a relationship with the community there, And there are a lot of people that when I was coming up as a DJ, I'd already

0: sort of known them from going to their parties.
1: Right.
0: And so then I sort of had to take myself out of the, you know me as a club girl who goes to your parties, as I'm actually a serious DJ, take me seriously and book me. I had already done a good amount of networking as far as like getting to know these people. And then it was, you know, showing up at the parties where I knew I wanted to do guest sets. I don't know how important people think it is now, but I have business cards and I would just pass my business cards out. And I would literally just like fight through anxiety to approach a promoter
1: right.
0: of a party and say, hey, you know, I just wanted to introduce myself. My name is Nina Vicious. I'm a really good DJ. I think that was how I got my first party. I was doing opening sets at Toca Tuesdays, Tony Touches. Weekly party, and Danny Castro was booking for that. And Danny Castro is like very, very prominent in hip hop scene. He is one half part of Lyricist Lounge, and that's like huge part of like hip hop history. And so, you know, I saw him at the very first Soul in the Horn party that Natasha Dix threw at a venue called Subrosa, and it was in the Meatpacking District. And I just approached him, and I passed him my card, and I said, listen, my name is Nina Vicious. I think you saw me at a party in Bed-Stuy, which he had. And I said, I'm friends with Evil D. I just sort of like was bragging about myself a little bit, to be perfectly honest with you. And I said, here's my card. I said, listen, if you book me for your parties, I'm definitely going to shut it down. Just give me one shot, XYZ type situation. And he did not call me for like 6 months. And I was like, okay, well, you know, I tried. And then finally he offered me an opening slot at one of the Toca Tuesday parties. And then I became a regular opener at that party. And I got to DJ alongside some serious heavy hitters in the hip hop community, some serious legends, Kid Capri, DJ Premier, Pete Rock, DJ Enough, some really big names. And it was such a huge honor for me. And it was a big part of how I sort of got my name out there
1: yeah.
0: as a DJ. And from there, I started doing parties like Soul in the Horn. Natasha Diggs was one of the first DJs who really took me under their wing as far as like allowing me to be on lineups with her and allowing me to be, you know, one of the first DJs who was spinning at Soul in the Horn at Subrosa. Now it's like huge. I think they do events at 99 Scott sometimes.
1: Mm-hmm.
0: But there was a group of women. Natasha Diggs was one of them. DJ Reborn, who now DJs for Lauryn Hill. Remarkable, who's a phenomenal house DJ. And DJ Monday Blue, who's amazing vinyl DJ. It was this group of Bed-Stuy women DJs who really took me under their wing and put me onto all these different opportunities as well. And really formed sort of like a sister circle around me, and they knew I was new and young and wanting to uplift me, and passed so many wonderful opportunities on to me from the onset. And this really helped me as far as like just get my name out there. There's a DJ from the Bronx. Well, I think she's from Brooklyn, but she's in the Bronx now, DJ Bambona. Phenomenal Afro-Latina DJ, Puerto Rican and Panamanian. And she also would pass so many gigs my way. I would be, I think my first House of Yes gig was one that Bembona passed my way. I did my Afro-Latino festival set because Bembona referred me. And so there were a lot of women who came in and were just like, yeah, she's really got it. And referred me and helped me on my journey.
1: Mm-hmm. Yeah. Just because you had mentioned, you know, going into the city for
2: parties and dancing and Lower East Side specifically. I wonder how you feel that the Lower East Side has changed so much even in the last like 5 years. I feel like I've watched the neighborhood change into something very different. And it's the same with Brooklyn and, you know, different clubs opening up and there being much more of a scene here. And yeah, I guess if you have any thoughts on, you know, I feel like being a, being a musician in New York is this really wonderful, but maybe a romanticized sometimes profession where the reality is like the scene itself is always changing, you know, in New York in general, like places are always closing and new places are opening. And I guess, yeah, how do you like stay in with the ebb and flow of different places opening and closing?
0: That's a great question. And it's also such a tricky one for me because I DJ at various different types of venues in the city. I think people associate me with a very open format style and they know that I can sort of do what needs doing at any party, which is, I guess, a good thing to be known for. But right. If you have an artist's mindset, it can also be a hindrance to you creatively if people sort of know you as a do-it-all type.
2: Mm-hmm.
0: And so what I found, I'm at a very interesting crossroads in my career, actually, where I am considering what direction I want to take my DJ practice in, because I have been DJing in the Lower East Side for, I think post-quarantine was when I really started, through an agency. And the person who runs the agency is a fabulous person, and it was a great opportunity, and it still is a great opportunity to be working for this agency. I'm very grateful for the opportunity, but it has also shed some light for me because a lot of the venues that I do get sent to from this agency are in the Lower East Side, but some of the problems that are taking place in these spots now.
2: Mm-hmm.
0: The Lower East Side, when I was starting up, most of the parties that I were going to were very representative of the community, I guess. And when I say representative of the community, I'm not necessarily talking about any one community. You know, you have Arlene's Grocery. There are definitely places where you can go in and just hear like rock bands playing, you know. One of the first venues I ever went to in my life as an adult was Lit Lounge. And that you go to the basement at Lit Lounge, doesn't exist anymore, but you can go to the basement at Lit Lounge and just hear hard rock bands. And so when I say representative of the community, I mean representative of like the communities that sort of make New York City what it's known to be.
2: Mm-hmm.
0: And in the past 5 years, I've definitely seen the Lower East Side sort of turn into a hot spot for tourists who want to hear pop and EDM music.
2: Mm-hmm.
0: And when I say EDM, not necessarily talking about EDM in the sense of, you know, maybe somebody that you'd hear headlining at Elsewhere or Pasha. Mm-hmm. Or any someplace like that. I'm talking about like, you know, pop mainstream EDM and pop music. And that's sort of like what the LES has become. And it's become very sort of, I associate it now with a far more straight-laced sort of musical crowd.
2: Mm-hmm.
0: And I'm not sure that I can speak to how that happened from an urban development perspective, but I know that it's one of those things where I sort of just play what I am called, asked to play. And in that area specifically.
2: Mm-hmm.
0: And that's a very different experience for a DJ than having, you know, creative freedom and knowing that you have a crowd that trusts you and has a little bit more range. And sometimes I shy away from speaking along these lines because I don't want to sound like sort of like this snobby, elitist, nose in the air type of DJ, which I'm not. I think everybody should, you know, be allowed to have fun and dance and enjoy music, no matter how broad their musical knowledge is. But I am used to a club scene when I was coming up where if a DJ played a song I didn't know, I didn't have a nervous breakdown. You know? Okay. And so
2: I feel like that's so much of the point of going out is getting exposed to new music and kind of learning what you like beyond what you've known before.
0: Yeah, I mean, I think that there are certain crowds that are a little bit more thinking along those lines, and I definitely have seen and witnessed and experienced crowds who are absolutely not going out for that reason and want to hear the song that they came to hear. If you hear like little squeaks in the background, which you probably won't, but it's my chinchilla. I have a pet chinchilla. It's just so random. Yes, I do. And occasionally he'll squeak if I'm being too loud while he's trying to sleep.
2: Oh, that is funny.
0: As if I don't live here too. Okay. But yeah, so anyway, but I say all that to say, you know, I lost my train of thought, but I really wish that the LES, I hate to be one of those people that's like, I sort of wish it was how it used to be back in the day, you know. I like to be the sort of DJ that can evolve.
2: Mm-hmm.
0: When it comes to a lot of the different styles of music that I like to play, I'm really into club music. I'm really into Jersey club, baile funk, sort of like be more club. I love like newer, sort of underground dance styles, of music, but I'm really into house music and, but I also, I can also appreciate so many different styles of music. And so I never want to be the sort of DJ that isolates people and says, well, if you're not into this like super underground style, then I don't want to play for you. But I do sort of miss a time, particularly in the city, when it was an event to go out to the city and I could hear all of these different styles of music. And it wasn't like I specifically had to go to this one specific neighborhood, like specifically Bushwick, specifically Williamsburg, where you could literally, where literally the whole city was an opportunity for you to hear all of these different eclectic sounds. And I think that it's being sort of funneled into one specific part of New York City where you can experience the musical gamut, which is unfortunate. But I also think that creatives have a lot more power than we think we do. And I think that for me, anyhow, a time is coming where I personally feel I am going to have to start holding myself accountable for how I'm contributing to the soundscape of New York City and, you know, taking on roles where I'm sort of just like watering down my sets.
2: Mm-hmm.
0: Yeah. Yeah. That's something that I definitely think about, you know? And again, I'm super grateful for any opportunity that's offered, but it's something that is on my mind lately, you know, how I want to approach that moving forward in my career. So yeah.
2: Kind of coming up on the end of questions that I had prepared to ask you, but I really just kind of want to open it up to you if there's anything you desperately wanted to talk about that you feel like I didn't really get into.
0: You know, yeah. especially as I know your show is focused on women and femmes in music. And I want to make sure that I'm right about that.
2: Yes, that's
0: correct. Okay. Which I love. One thing that's been on my mind a lot as of late, especially as I evolve in my career, is thinking about how women experience being a musician, experience being an artist, experience being a professional performer as they age.
2: Oh.
0: It's something that I'm very interested in, not only because it pertains to me in particular, but it's because it's something that I don't know that the community is overly preoccupied with, the music scene. Having discussions around, I think we talk a lot about diversity in the music scene. And when we talk about diversity, we're usually talking about not discriminating against people based off of race, which I can appreciate as a Black woman, gender, sexual orientation. These are all very important. When it comes to women and femmes in particular, there is a really unfortunate way that I think women experience the music industry and the performance industry as they age. A certain level of how people speak on their name and how people speak on their career as they get older. There are certain microaggressions in the industry that women experience as they age, which I only know as I'm because I'm starting to experience those things as of late. Where we're sort of looked at as these matriarchal figures who are in the industry for the purpose of advising people on how they can proceed on. And to be perfectly honest with you, it's one of those things that is concerning to me because I know so many people, so many women in this industry who are my age and much older, who are still very much so working artists and who this is their livelihood. And this is something that I experience and that I've seen people experience, coming from men, women, and otherwise. Mm-hmm. And so I think that I guess what I want to leave people with is if this isn't something that they've considered before, to ask themselves how they hold themselves accountable for combating those sorts of injustices in our scene. When they're putting together lineups, what are those lineups looking like? When they're thinking about musical projects that they want to work on, is there an age cap on the people that they're choosing to work with? Or that they're choosing to feature or put on their flyer or book for their events. Are they honoring the history of the people who came before them? I have a hard time talking about this without listening to myself and going, oh my God, you sound like such an old fogey. But it actually is something that's really concerning to me as I've begun to notice it. And so I feel if I don't speak on it, I'm not doing myself any justice. And so I think it's something that it's worth it for people to sit back and ask themselves how they hold themselves accountable for that sort of thing. I think if I had to think of any way to sum it up, there's this clip of Bjork talking about how she's going to be techno raving until she's in her 90s.
2: Yeah.
0: And that everybody just needs to get over it. And I feel that so deeply. I will not be techno raving into my 90s, but I feel that so deeply still. And so, yeah. I mean, it's something that I'd love for doesn't need to be a whole big discourse about it, but I think it's worth it for people to reflect internally on how they participate.
2: Yeah,
0: absolutely. With older artists and older femme artists.
2: Absolutely.
0: Yeah.
2: Thank you so much for, you know, kind of closing with that, and definitely something to really think about. And thank you for your time today. I'm so happy that this was, that we were able to work this out.
0: I appreciate you. I really do. This was awesome.
2: Seriously. Yeah. Thank you so much. I'll go ahead and stop.
3: All right. Once again, that was Nina Vicious, Brooklyn-based DJ. Thank you so much for chatting with me the other morning. Super appreciate your time. 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This was from last month, played at Delirium Radio Brooklyn. Thank you all so much for listening tonight, and have a great rest of your Friday.

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8: Hello, everybody. Welcome to Art Star Scene on Radio Free Brooklyn. We are live. It is August 8th, 2026, about 7 p.m. Eastern Standard Time. I am Francis Hall, a.k.a. Faceboy. Reverend Jen is in the building. She's going to be joining us soon. But right now we're talking to Eli Adler Cohen, who just finished episode 22, I believe it is, of Headphones In.
9: I think it was 23, but okay. It's one of the two. One of the two.
8: So you've been with Radio Free Brooklyn for about that long.
9: Yeah.
8: And we've really enjoyed both you and your co-host and what you've been bringing to the show.
9: Thank you. Thank you.
8: What was it that, how did you hear about Radio Free Brooklyn?
9: You know, I kind of just gave it a Google search sometime late last year. I did some local radio in Lancaster, Pennsylvania from about 2018 to 2022 and moved to New York in 2024 and kind of knew I wanted to get back into the local radio scene. And Radio Free Brooklyn was kind of just option one. And like, fortunately, they had some space available and we kind of just sent in a form proposal, a show proposal, and met and have been fortunate enough to get a slot, and now we're live every Saturday at 6. It's been a great time.
8: I think you haven't missed one yet, have you?
9: There was one that we missed. Yeah, I know. And we actually, it was our first pre-record and I didn't like it as much. I kind of like being in the studio. I think Isaac felt the same. Like, it's cool to like be here. Studio's great. Like, sounds good in here. So I like am glad that we've been able to kind of keep it running. And I think it helps when you have two hosts, because if I'm not here, Isaac can be here and vice versa. So we have like some more coverage.
8: And tell us about what your show is about. And Reverend Jen is here, so we'll get to her in a minute. But why should people be tuning in an hour earlier than listen to Art Star Scene Radio?
9: So our show really tries to play music that we're... So it's mostly a music show, and we try to provide a lot of context about the music that we're listening to. We try to play stuff that maybe the radio waves aren't playing as much. We do focus a lot on hip-hop, but we cover a lot of different ground. But it's cool. I think Isaac and I care a lot about, you know, like, the more people know about the music, generally the more they can enjoy it. They understand kind of the background for it. They understand the context. They know what year it dropped, what artists were working on it, what label it was put on. And I always find that like the more I know something, the better I can engage with it and the more love I can show it. So I think the idea of our show is that we're just giving enough context so that artists or so that these listeners know a little bit more about the show and can show it more love as we are.
8: You are clearly very knowledgeable hosts, and that's what I enjoy about when I come. You know, I'm retentively early and I sit and I listen, and it's not just the music. I learn about the music and the artists.
9: Yeah.
8: And it's really great.
9: Thanks.
8: My mom is listening. My brother is with her, John S. Hall of King Missile.
9: Cool.
8: So we're not going to say shit, fuck, ass. We're definitely not going to say motherfucker.
9: Okay.
8: And John, you can text me if there are other words or topics to avoid.
10: Now I'm just trying to think of all the words I can say.
9: You got some options. There's only four you can.
10: Plenty.
9: You know? Loads, yeah. But it's cool. No, shout out to them. Nice that they're tuning in. Where are they tuning in from?
8: From my mother's apartment in Greenwich Village. She's 93 years old. And honestly, I've never heard her curse once in her life. But she doesn't actually mind profanity
9: okay.
8: at all.
10: That's terrible. She never cursed.
8: No. No, I've never heard her curse once in my entire life.
9: You think she ever will?
8: So hear from John, scumbag, cunt licker. Don't say those words.
9: Don't say them.
10: Don't say cunt. I mean, is that on the list?
8: Shredded penis?
10: Wait, I'm Scottish, so cunt is like, dude, you know, hey, cunt.
8: Hey, cunt.
10: It's part of our lexicon.
9: Well, you know, that's what's cool about, you know, freeform radio is that you can kind of say whatever you want.
10: Well, you could also be from fucking Austria, spelled like, you know what, and you could, you know, I mean, in Intercourse, Pennsylvania, but fucking, I think it's fucking Austria, that so many people stole the street sign there that, like, the mayor of fucking had to do a press conference where he's like, it is called fucking. It will remain fucking. And if you're just, like, looking at it the way it's spelled, well, yeah, fucking. Hey, guess what happened in fucking Austria?
9: Yeah.
10: I mean, you can use fucking, like, fucking crazy.
9: Yeah, actually,
10: if it you is want. It's a place of a...
9: Where's Intercourse, Pennsylvania?
10: It's sort of in Amish country. It's not okay. Far up from the Maryland border, which is where I'm from.
9: Okay, cool.
10: I'd be
9: cool.
10: Happy to give you a tour of Intercourse. And next to it, there's Blue Ball.
9: No shit.
10: Yeah.
9: Oh, well, actually, can't say that one. Maybe you had to.
10: Wait, you can say Blue Ball's the name of it.
9: No, I couldn't say the S word.
8: He said
9: the
8: shit.
9: S-word.
8: He said no
10: have
8: shit.
10: Have you ever been shit. To?
8: And John just texted Titty McShitty. That's another thing we should.
10: I'd like to know if John's ever been to Dildo Newfoundland.
8: John, have you ever been to Dildo Newfoundland?
10: they have a like sea dog captain that's like a Newfoundland that has never died. It's like 900.
8: If you weren't a vegetarian, John, would you eat chicken dildar?
9: Mm-hmm. Now we're asking the right questions.
10: Is it Q&A with John? As fun.
9: Live from the Greenwich Village apartment.
10: I kind of like, what would you rather eat?
8: John has not been to Dildo, and he would not eat chicken dildar even if he was not a vegetarian. Vegan.
9: Hey, it sounds like he has some good agency, though. You know what I mean? Nice to have the rules of your life that you want to follow. You know, it's always nice. Some ground rules.
10: I once did an article for Penthouse about, like, the dirtiest names in the world. So that's how I know about fucking. But I asked my mom, because I know we used to go up to Amish country, like there's a lake there and stuff. I was like, have you ever been to fucking? Or not fucking, Blue Ball and Intercourse? She's like, I went to both of those places with your father. Like, she, I,
9: smooth.
10: You just
9: smooth.
10: Wrote my Penthouse article for me. Yeah, thank you, mom.
9: All you need is a line, honestly. It's kind of gold, you know?
10: There's some other good ones, though, but I think Dildo Newfoundland's my favorite. Yeah. It's just the silliest of all of them.
9: I like fucking, though.
10: Fucking, though. We should all move there.
9: We should all move there. We should all figure out the craziest places, the craziest names of places in the world. Sounds like you've done some good digging.
10: Perhaps.
9: Right
10: now, I'm living in Sheepshead Bay. Don't stalk me, please. Is a town in Brooklyn that is named after a fish that's head looks like a sheep.
9: No shit, really?
10: Yeah. Yeah, it's kind of cute, but I've never seen one in Sheepshead Bay. Oh, you guys, wait, I'm very excited.
8: Fuck it, Thailand.
9: Oh, yeah, classic.
10: It's Phuket, yeah. Fuck it.
8: From John.
10: Anyway.
8: Thank you, John.
10: Oh, yeah. Okay, new TV idea. I'm going to share it here first. I'm already writing it. A new Brooklyn Cable Access TV show, even though I know that shit's going away soon, but Sheepshead. Probably with streaming and shit.
8: All right.
9: True.
10: Sheepshead Baywatch.
9: Hey.
10: Facebook. John and I were writing it in our heads all of our vacation away, just thinking of you as the David Hasselhoff character.
8: Running in slow motion.
10: And, like, you know, it's largely Russian-Ukrainian population.
8: I've been working out.
10: Yeah.
9: That's how I picture you in your free time. Running on the beach.
10: Yeah, I'm going to be the person in the tower that you never see because I haven't been working out because I kept getting sinus infections. That's my excuse. But anyway, I think it should be a little Russian spy flavor. You're the David Hasselhoff.
8: I would love to.
10: Okay, good.
9: We can make it happen. We can use our connection.
10: Do you want to be on Sheepshead Bay Watch?
9: Of course I
10: want to. Wait, how old are you? Like,
8: feel free to hang out as long as...
9: 27.
10: Okay, I was close. Yeah. So you'd be the guy that gets a speed habit, obviously, you know, on Sheepshead.
8: What?
10: On Baywatch, there was also some, like, Did you ever watch Baywatch? Okay.
9: Unfortunately.
10: Well, it's usually like, it's a bay, so I don't know how dangerous it could be. But usually it's like someone's like, oh, I got into the speed, you know, those 80s, early 90s. Or you like tipped a canoe or something. But we've got room for you in the scripts.
9: Hey, honestly, we can start my acting career whenever. I'll play whoever.
10: So you
9: know?
10: Needed to act. Yeah. we just need bodies. Baywatch.
8: Yeah, we've done a lot of films together, and acting has never been a prerequisite for
10: casting.
8: But
10: you're very good at it.
8: Well, I studied for 4 years the Kristen Linkletter technique.
10: That's it's like your craft. You're really good at it.
9: And the what technique?
8: Kristen Linkletter. It's freeing the natural voice. I went to college pretty young, age 16. And I studied under a guy named Eugene Kalish, who studied directly under Linkletter. Some of the actors that have... Patrick Stewart is a Linkletter actor.
9: Okay.
8: And it differs a great deal from, say, method acting. Like a method actor, if you are playing a complete asshole, you are a complete asshole off set, during set, et cetera, et cetera. With Linkletter training, it's intensive... getting in touch with your emotions, emotionally with your voice. And so what I can bring to, I can tap into my emotions from the words on a page. And unfortunately, I can't turn it off. When I really feel something, you're going to know it. You're going to hear it in my voice. Maybe that isn't unfortunate, but it's definitely better than, in my opinion, being an asshole offset when you're playing an asshole role.
10: I did not know the difference between them. I know nothing about acting, right? But I know
8: you're really good. A fine director.
10: Richard's really good.
9: You learned something today. You learned something today.
10: I did. Thank you for that clarification. Baseball
9: enlightening us all.
8: It's doing shit like laying on the ground and going, and like all kinds of visualizations and relaxation techniques. It's about, you know, freeing the natural voice.
10: One of my favorite things you ever did at the Anti-Slam, it was like a super hot summer day, like 20 some odd years ago. And you said, we're going to make it rain in here.
8: Oh, yeah.
10: And you did the thing where, have you ever had this? I'm not a theater person. I grow up around the theater, but this was so cool. Everybody like kind of taps. And
8: you need a whole audience of people.
10: So
8: and
10: cool.
8: You start on one side snapping. And it starts like this, rubbing your hands together.
10: So cool.
8: And then snapping. And then I think it's, and that makes the rain sound. And then the feet make the thunder sound. And by the time you get the whole room going, it really sounds like a thunderstorm.
10: Start with the left and go around the room. And by the time we were done with it, you felt like it kind of rained. It was a little bit of magic happening in that room, in that old hat.
9: Dude, it's cool to just get enough people in a space to like make a certain feeling happen. You know what I mean? Like, because you need a certain amount of people to make that happen. But like, cool, right? You can like emulate a certain feeling or sound or feel to it. It sounds like you guys were able to do it, which is
8: Reverend Jen ran an open mic called the Anti-Slam. When she started it in 1995.
10: October of 1995.
8: She had been attending the poetry slams where artists were judged from 1 to 10. And she did not like the idea, nor did I, of art being reducible to a number. Mm. So she started the Anti-Slam where, like the slam, there were three judges. Unlike the slam, everyone always got a 10.
9: Awesome.
10: You know what? Until right
8: and
10: now.
8: And it grew.
10: Yeah, I forgot that I had three token judges. I literally, like, that's the most basic thing. Every week is fun. Like, who wants to be a judge? So if it's usually McNerds, often the octogenarians of our group, but you get to be a judge and then you scream out 10 like vocally and expressively and stupidly after every act.
8: Yeah, judges, 10!
10: You know what? It started maybe as like a bit reactionary, like I hate art being reduced to a numerical thing, but the Anti-Slam and your open mic quickly became their own thing, I think mostly because people were looking for venues where they could express themselves in the whole stupidity of like Everyone gets a 10. It's love like, that. I'm Mr. Rogers, you know? Well, everyone's so nice.
9: My mom always says, like, half of life is showing up. So if you show up, you're doing at least 50% of it. Sounds like you show up to the anti-slam, well, you're getting 100%.
10: Face told me once the trick to acting was to show up and know your lines. But now I know that you have this guru technique going on.
9: He's actually tapped into some shit that we do not know about. Yeah, that's the real goal.
8: I've never talked about it before.
10: Oh my God, have you seen Wonder Man yet? Do I have to yell at you to see Wonder Man with Ben Kingsley yet?
8: No, I have not.
10: Have you seen it?
9: Movie? No, I haven't.
10: Wonder Man is like a superhero. It's a Marvel TV show, but it's really about acting.
9: Cool. And
10: I mean, Wonder Man's like an actor who has superhero skills. He kind of has to hide them because they can't have superheroes in SAG or whatever because one guy accidentally swallowed an actor with his stomach. I can't even take it. But it's so good. And you remind me of Wonder Man. And he just got nominated for a fucking Emmy. Oh, wait. Sick. I'm not supposed to say fucking.
9: I already broke it like numerous times.
10: I was talking about fucking Austria. Oh, is your nice. Brother chiming in here? He didn't get enough attention growing up.
8: She's right. Wonder Man is excellent.
9: I'll tap in.
10: Let your little brother have his show, John.
8: No, I specifically encourage him to text
10: him. I miss John. I miss everyone, you know?
9: Yeah.
10: I know this isn't the What About Rev Gen hour, but...
8: Well, actually, it is. You're my guest.
10: Okay, well, that's
9: it does
10: cool.
9: sound like it is.
8: Yeah. That's exactly what it is.
9: That's why you have guests on, right?
10: Yeah,
9: talk
10: about yeah but life. No one wants to hear about this. Like, all I do is paint like 70 hours a week now, and then that is the most boring thing a human can do.
9: Hell no, it's not. You paint...
10: Yeah, but it's not interesting to talk about. Like, today I put some layers down on a canvas that I remember when you were there last time after that giant canvas, and you're like, how many hours did this take you? Well, it had already reached 1,000, right? 1,000 hours of blank space, your brain. Now it's like up to 3,000, but I did finish some other paintings. In
8: how is that not interesting?
10: Because it just makes you sound like you're freaking nuts.
9: What are you,
10: like,
9: what are you painting?
10: It is magnetic distortions of a 1960s ad about troll dolls. It's actually what happens, you know, not a kaleidoscope, but when they had the special effects on TV or video cameras where everything kaleidoscopes itself. What happens when it's a troll doll?
9: What happens?
10: It is very psychedelic. Also, it's in black and white, so I'm trying to turn it into color, which is a whole nother set of problems, and it's a lot of work.
9: But is that,
10: I'd like to, it's a lot of work.
9: Isn't that the beauty of art, though? Is like you find something that brings you some inspiration, you try to get it down, and
10: if I don't finish it this month, I'm gonna go more insane.
9: Okay. No, you got also, a goal then, early in the month.
10: I took a month off to paint our bathroom.
9: Cool.
10: And
9: what color?
10: Well, funny you should ask. I painted the steam pipe to look like Freddy the Flute from H&R Puff and stuff. So you only notice it if you're sitting on the toilet and then you look up his flute. And then
9: all the details.
10: It's all the, like, it looks like a surf shack now. And I used the old laundry hamper built in from the 30s and created a hidden tiki bar.
9: No shit. In the bathroom.
10: Yeah, I know. It doesn't seem sanitary, but sometimes you got to get away from...
8: My brother sent some of his first recent art.
10: It's damn beautiful.
9: Cool art.
10: Very nice.
9: Love art. Yo, friends, I got to dip out. I got some dinner plans.
8: Well, thank you so much for joining us.
9: Dude, thanks for having me on.
8: Listen to Headphones In Saturdays, 6 p.m. right here on Art Star Scene Radio. With Eli Adler.
9: Yeah, tune in. Thanks for having me, Faceboy. Pleasure as always. Reverend, great meeting you.
10: It was very nice chatting with you.
9: Totally.
10: And I hope you have a lovely dinner. What are you having this evening?
9: My friend Lucas is deciding, so I don't know. Often Thai food.
10: Oh, I love Thai food.
9: Love Thai food. You can never go wrong. He's a big fan.
10: Have some pad thai on me.
9: Damn, dude, I'm getting some pad kheema out for sure. I go spicy usually. Oh, that's the plan.
10: Okay, go nuts.
9: Thanks. Be well.
10: Good for your sinuses.
9: It is good for the sciences, good for the soul too. You know, it is. Tasty. It's good for the brain. So,
10: well, yeah, some of those are like when they put basil in it. It's interesting to find that it is a bit of an anti-anxiety.
9: Basil is?
10: Yeah, no. I was like, why do I keep craving basil in my?
9: as you're trying to get the anxiety down. Love that. I'll have to tap in.
10: Always.
9: All right, you guys enjoy. Be well. Have a nice Saturday. Night. Stay safe and chat soon.
8: From my brother, headphones in, testicles out.
9: Hell yeah.
10: If only I could. All right, what's going on? I like the Knicks colored cup holders. These are new additions. Who put cup holders on the desk?
8: I don't know, but they're certainly handy.
10: Is this a break?
8: What's that?
10: Is this a break?
8: A break? What do you mean?
10: In the radio, are we still recording?
8: Yeah, we're still on.
10: Faceboy's messing with me. Cheers. When Faceboy and I got some extra work working for Nickelodeon, you went up to the director and said, I'm tripping. By the way, I'm tripping.
8: Was I tripping?
10: No. I remember Race Rabbit. You go to Chris, the guy who was
8: Chris,
10: the director.
8: Sure. Yeah, like, I could tell him.
10: By the way, I'm tripping.
8: Chris, he directed Snow Day.
10: I don't know. I remember Race Rabbit.
8: Race Rabbit was fun.
10: Yeah, it was like about a little rabbit that drove in a race car.
8: And I was dressed as in a chef uniform, if I remember.
10: I think you were.
8: That was awesome. I wonder if like that can be found anywhere.
10: You know, I tried to look it up, but I'm not sure it can.
8: Snow Day. Let's see.
10: Is that what it's called?
8: Well, no. Chris Koch.
10: Oh, yeah. Chris Koch.
8: So maybe later I'll look for Race Rabbit Chris Koch and see if I can find it anywhere. Because that would be fucking fun.
10: By the way, I'm tripping. It's still a funny thing. If you're an actor out there, maybe don't try it on your first mission. But I remember Andrew Katz told me he went out to L.A. and was shooting a pilot for Fox or something. And Chris Koch was like, are you an art star? Like, you could spot him from a mile away in Hollywood. Is this okay?
8: Mm-hmm. Race Rabbit. Show origin Kablam! Aired on Nickelodeon from 96 to 2000, showcasing various creator-driven animation styles. Chris Koch, along with Jim Murphy, composed the theme song and incidental music for Race Rabbit.
10: I think it had a jazzy, like, maybe I'm imagining all of it. Like, if you were to tell me that I'm in the afterlife and you're telling Race Rabbit seems so strange now.
8: I think we can find it, actually. I see the opening theme.
10: Sheep said Baywatch.
8: Yeah, we might be. It's a British series. Conk Productions. I remember Conk Productions, too.
10: Are they the same people that you got what was it? Oh, yeah, you got the Banana Splits gig.
8: That might have also been Conk.
10: I think it was. I was too small for the snorky costume.
8: Too bad.
10: It was nice for us to let me audition. When I saw the costumes, I'm like, I can't. They're too big.
8: I played Flegel the Beagle, the main guy.
10: I have never been more jealous, except when you got a picture of Mom Donnie. Then yeah, I was then more, jealous more jealous of you. Yeah. How was that? What was it like?
8: It was awesome. I mean, there are only two mayors in my lifetime, maybe three, that I can think of that I would have wanted to be in a photograph.
10: LaGuardia.
8: In my lifetime.
10: Mm.
8: David Dinkins.
10: I forgot how old you are. I wish I could have met Dinkins to say what drove Giuliani most insane. Crime really went down under you.
8: It did. Dinkins was, you know, he only had the one term, and yeah. Some folks think of him as ineffective, but the truth is his policies were really strong, and they carried over into the Giuliani administration and brought crime down, and Giuliani just took credit for it, even though it was his policy.
10: Dinkins wasn't a bad dude.
8: He was awesome.
10: He wasn't a power-hungry maniac.
8: No.
10: So
8: and
10: like,
8: he wasn't a racist like Giuliani.
10: Dude, when I watch, and it kills me, like, in my lifetime, just turned 54, fellas. No, I like, in my lifetime, ICE is the most disgusting thing I've ever seen on our soil that's been created by the very politicians that we entrust to not kill us if we're processing things like no habeas corpus, you know? Mm-hmm. And I can't believe it exists. And then I think about their quotas and I think about what Giuliani did was really silly quotas, right? Like get you for graffiti or
11: first I'm going to go after the squeezy guys.
10: Yeah, the squeezy guys.
11: The squeezy guys.
10: Remember I got a ticket for like sitting on the floor of the subway because they took all the benches away at some point. And it was like, they're quotas, dude. They want 100. And I tore up the ticket. I wrote to the sheriff. I was like, there weren't any benches and they let it go. But like fighting for the most basic shit. And now it's unmentionable. What's happening is so sick because it's here. Other shit happens that's insane elsewhere. But like locking people up for months at a time. No, my mom was an immigrant. You know, she was one of them white immigrants that spoke English. So I'm sure Trump would be fine with it. You know, but Trump's mom is also an immigrant from Scotland. He never talks about that shit. You know, just like my mom. God rest her soul. But it's this.
11: Like
10: I can't
11: to
10: take
11: go to Scotland
10: and wear a mini
11: like to wear a kilt. I'd like to show
10: like, dude, if you think immigrants are your problem, you gotta

0: things that Giuliani did is he dusted off this law from 1926, the cabaret law, which says you can't have more than three people dancing in a venue unless they have a cabaret license. This was this law was based in racist ideology, basically to prevent interracial dancing. The cabaret licenses were simply not issued to the black owned clubs. And so, you know, shocker, Giuliani
1: starts
0: enforcing a racist law based in racist ideology.
1: Under Dinkins, because of the Happy Land fire, they brought it back out, I think.
0: Not the dance part.
1: Oh, I know, but the cabaret, to punish them to the maximum extent of the law, in which case that was just a sad, horrible, tragic event. I think everybody felt bad on it's horrible. But then Giuliani is like, I'm going to take it like Dick Dastardly, you know, like, and close down Meow Mix for the weekend because there are lesbians dancing there. But the quotas seem to be out of control, like the amount of stuff they closed, ticketed. It's so stupid.
0: So what started happening is that, hello. Somebody's entered the studio.
1: Was it a ghost?
0: I don't know.
1: Quiet.
0: Are you with Radio Free Brooklyn?
2: I am. I was just working the show upstairs, so I'm just dropping off a couple.
0: Oh, okay. Awesome. Okay.
2: Sorry to disturb.
0: No problem.
1: You're not disturbing at all. We have nothing to talk about. No, I'm just kidding. We have lots to talk about.
0: So the enforcement of this cabaret law meant that people... clubs started getting shut down and padlocked just because people were dancing without these cabaret licenses. And it was Reverend Jen and Robert Pritchard and myself that formed a group called the Dance Liberation Front to protest this. And initially, we went up to Footloose.
1: They made fun of us. Remember, Tim made fun of us because we went up to the Footloose show and... kind of just created a liberated dance zone.
0: Yes.
1: I remember bringing boombox, disco tape.
0: And then there was also one on Orchard Street. And then we had planned, it was starting to grow, and we had planned a conga line up Avenue A. And there was like 100 fucking paddy wagons. They were all there. And Robert and Jen said, Facebook, you know how to talk to police.
1: But the best thing, you were like, I'd gone for a jog and I thought I'll jog for a minute before this whole thing. And I see on Houston and I guess Avenue A, I see this just massive amount of cops. Mm-hmm. So I jog back to surf and you said, that's okay. I'll just tell them we're all going to leave quietly in a line to music. So smart ass. But we didn't.
0: Here's what happened. So I approached found out who was in charge there. And I said, we're Dance Liberation Front. Are you here for us? And he said, yeah. And I said, well, we have this protest planned. And how can we do this without anybody getting arrested? And he said, well, if you don't have a permit, as long as you're not taking up more than 50% of the sidewalk, you're fine. And we said, well, our plan is a conga line.
1: Yeah.
0: And that inherently does not take up more than 50% of the sidewalk. So they were there initially to, you know, stop us. But once this had been worked out, they wound up escorting us, stopping traffic. And then the light bulb went off and I said, you know, the police are not really our enemy on this.
1: No, they were not.
0: They were not our enemy.
1: I don't think anyone likes meeting quotas. You know what I mean? Whether you're an Amazon warehouse employee or a cop or whatever, quota makes your life seem, or your work seem more shallow. Like, I got to ratchet up this shit, you know? But that was a great night. And
0: And so I started meeting with the police in advance and securing permits.
1: And
0: one of the things I would say when I would meet with them is, look, I know you guys didn't get into police work to arrest people for dancing. And then they would realize, you know, we're not the enemy. And they're like, yeah, you're right.
1: That was a lot to sort of, those experiences were really good.
0: Yeah. And it got larger. We surrounded City Hall and we did the hokey pokey.
1: That was when

0: That was my favorite.
1: The Parks Department, they were always a bit more reticent to give us permits, I remember. But we
0: got
1: them.
0: We always got them.
1: Yeah, but the cops would give us a permit first, so then the Parks Department would follow. I think at the time I was also working for the Parks Department because I worked at the zoo, and then I worked at Shakespeare in the Park. I knew Henry Stern. Remember Giuliani's buddy that was like, he gave everyone crazy names who worked at the zoo? Henry Stern? He was the parks commissioner in the Y2K era. And he come into the park. I'm like dressed as a giant frog. Where's that giant frog? And I'm like petting the pig. I dressed as a giant frog at the zoo, in case you have not read my book, Elf Girl. But there were weird
0: get
1: times.
0: Get your books.
1: I didn't bring any books because I was already on the Q Train platform.
0: That's okay. So anyway, we continued to do these dance actions. Eventually, the law was repealed, and people can dance. And it's interesting. I've been reading Lao Tzu every morning.
1: Good.
0: Yes, it's been wonderful.
1: My mind is so empty. I'm like an idiot.
0: And yeah,
1: right. My favorite quote ever.
0: I think about how, you know, people don't remember the Dance Liberation Front, and when they're in a bar dancing, well, maybe they do, but young people who are in bars dancing have no idea that they're doing it freely because of the work we done. And what occurs to me is the greatest leader is one who is barely known by the people. The people will say it happened to us naturally. And so it doesn't feel important to me that younger folk know they can dance in a bar because of what we did.
1: Oh, no, they should. They're spoiled. They should bring back the draft and not let them dance in bars. I'm just kidding, Gen Z. No, I don't think they know what the suffering was like. I'm just kidding. Also, though, I don't think they could imagine it just the way I can't imagine some of the stuff that's going on now. You know, like
0: the people who are fighting ICE, you know, 20 years, 30 years from now, they will not be remembered for what they did, but the work that they're doing now is so important.
1: Yeah, so that was fun. It felt every day like you were Kevin Bacon living in Footloose Land. Who doesn't want to be Kevin Bacon in Footloose Land?
0: It was fun.
1: It's really weird when you think about it.
0: And we weren't, as the Tao Te Ching would say, we weren't forcing, we weren't fighting, we were dancing. It was a protest organization that was fun, that wasn't about force.
1: I like this. John was reading the paper today. I got a little skim of it. Something about people in Oregon, like, protesting ICE naked. That's so cool.
0: I love it.
1: No one can, you don't have any weapons on you. You know, no one can argue with you if you're naked. I mean, maybe if you're like naked and raving crazy on PCP. But I'm way too shy. But maybe I could do it. I'd go out naked to fight ICE. I go out naked for lots of things. Am I kidding? I go out naked when it's warm enough. I used to go out naked, well, not out of my apartment, but those summers where I just didn't really feel like moving the air conditioner all the way over to the window. Were you there on naked day where I was like, I can't bother plugging it in or lifting it up anymore. I'm not wearing clothes anymore. That's what the Lower East Side did to me. People wonder how I went crazy. The Lower East Side.
0: So you described your life as a painter as boring, but
1: it's so boring.
0: Do you love it?
1: I love painting. Doesn't give you, like, I want to do it right, you know? I'm not saying I'm doing like Jericho's Raft of the Medusa, but I am locking myself in a former bank vault for 2 years to finish it now. Sometimes it always waited for me, you know, like I came to New York to go to art school. Painting's my first love. Next to Dick, obviously. No, I'm just kidding. But I came here as like, I'm going to be an artist. because I love, like, I can't stop doing it ever. Mm-hmm. I don't have time to write books. I don't have time. Maybe Sheep's at Baywatch, but this is the thing that was waiting for me until I was like in my 50s, like, do it, bitch. Mm-hmm. You're good at it. Do it. I'm afraid of things I'm good at. I love things I'm bad at.
0: Let's talk about your books, because many of them are available for, if you don't want to. But a lot of them are available, and I'd like to, you know, if maybe you only get a couple of sales out of it.
1: Sure. Only one of my books makes any royalties at all. Would you like to know which one?
0: Cats of Coney Island?
1: BDSM 101.
0: All right. Let's start with that.
1: Okay.
0: Why should people buy BDSM 101?
1: I'm no expert, but it is like, if you don't understand the game of football, you get Football for Dummies, which has been sold out for like 20 years, Football for Dummies. If you don't understand BDSM, and I don't fully understand it, I was given it as a work assignment to do the most thorough job I could making a guidebook for people who were curious about BDSM. It's a good guidebook.
0: It's one of the few books that were written kind of as, we're going to pay you to write this, as opposed to something you wrote and then got published. And
1: I mean, I wrote for Shout, right? And I never thought, like, I toyed around with doing a book about downtown and LES. And it wasn't until I was in London doing opening act for the Trachtenbergs at Soho House, I think, in London. And there's one night, and I'm just telling stories. I actually enjoyed when I get on stage in London doing a bit about just going out by myself in London, like photographing yourself in front of Big Ben. So anyway, one night I'm telling stories or reading from my journal, and these publishers from Hotter and Sun, they leave the next night a six-pack of Budweiser, a bunch of chocolates, and a letter. We're interested in publishing your memoir. Okay, cool. So I met with them, and they put the idea, maybe all these collected essays that I, you know, that deal fell through, but maybe these collected essays about this magical time in New York and the magical reality of, like, finding your way as an artist. It could be any time, like 90s, 2000s is, who cares? It's about finding your voice as an artist. So they liked it, and they gave me the idea, okay, I'll put like 12 chapters together.
0: And which book did this become?
1: Elf Girl. Elf but Girl. Like, and then when I was like, came back from London, I got the Nerve gig, and sex columns, they're way more popular than life stories.
0: What year did Elf Girl come out?
1: 2011, I think, and then Live Nude Elf was 2010.
0: Live Nude Elf was before.
1: Yeah, because Jonathan Ames, he was tired of me
0: Live
1: being...
0: Live Nude Elf, I have 2009.
1: Yeah, okay, 2009. So the year my dad died, you're like, oh, if I get published, everything's going to be great. And then it's like, same year my dad dies. Like, yeah, it's just, yeah, I always want to be careful what you wish for. Like, for a lot of writers, getting published seems like this, and for me, mostly because I was always broke. You get published, you get a few thousand bucks, right? Mm-hmm. Doesn't hurt. But then I realized this isn't everything. And also, with writing, I'm tired of the cleverness. Like, I don't really want to tell stories or be clever. I want things that aren't just a sentence, and that's why I'm painting now. Mm-hmm. And you don't want to go through the shit of like, this is what we think the cover should look like. Nah, just not me. I'm an artist. You know?
0: It's nice to. It's nice to not be doing a lot of those things.
1: Mm-hmm.
0: It's nice to, and I've thought about acting, going back into acting, and if I do, I think it'll be community theater.
1: I would love to see you do. I'd love to see you do Shakespeare. I'd love, frankly, to see you act in anything. You're so good, and I hate. We're similar. We're hippies. We're weirdos. We're artists. We're bohemians. I didn't like the commercial aspect of it. Like,
0: right,
1: they want you to put a bow on it. Jeff Kenney used to say, he liked an act. or he thought I was funny, he'd go, they didn't ask for a laugh. And I never forgot that. Don't ask for a laugh. Don't ask for the, you know, just do the art because you feel it.
0: Yes. I don't want to deal with all with agents or managers.
1: Why should you?
0: Or
1: you've done any of that. In your life, you've done the best thing you can do, which is to live your life and love bravely. Mm. Always. You know what I mean? Like, the other stuff is so... How do people get caught? I got caught up in it mostly because it's like, how am I going to afford my apartment now?
0: Sure, yeah. Exactly.
1: So you end up writing stupid articles about like dirty place names in America. And that's good. It was good to have writing as a way to like pay for my painting habit. Yeah. Mm-hmm. It's nice to go a little deeper now to be at that crossroads.
0: And you have accomplished so much and done so many amazing things. You're without compromise. Well, no, that's not true. You have had to compromise.
1: I compromised a bunch of times.
0: Yeah, I totally take that back.
1: I literally said to people when I got some shopping agreements on a couple books, not much. Hey, don't look at me. I'm not rolling in dough. Anyway, but I'm like, I literally don't give a shit what you do with my books. Like, I don't care who plays me. I don't care what you do with it. If I have enough money to live as an artist, I'm like, and I'm never like, oh, it's so precious about my work. Take it. Do whatever you want. I don't care. Just don't.
0: Today, before, you know, you had just last night said, yesterday said that you'd be available today. So, of course, I can just sit down with you and come up with you. I've known you literally more than half my life, and I'm 61 years old. But I do like to prepare, and I started looking at just how many books you've written, and that's just your books. You know, that's not you fucking doing rats in front of cats at the Winter Garden Theater. That's just
1: your books. That's what I want to do. Books were a way to support that, you know?
0: And your whole dressing up as the fifth Teletubby, Doo-doo. And Tools of the New School. Just so much stuff that you've done.
1: But I only got to be in Tools because you knew Alexa, who was friends with Ennis.
0: Okay.
1: Alexa, I think her name was... Alexis, she was friends with Ennis, and they needed an elf costume. And you're like, my friend Jenna has an elf costume. I met Ennis in the stairwell. He goes, maybe you want to play an elf in this show. So that was my introduction to cable access.
0: And then he realized you were brilliant and kept going.
1: I realized they were brilliant.
0: They were brilliant.
1: I always said about my Live New Elf, Nerve Column, everything, I'm not even that good of a writer. I just write down what my friends say. You know what I mean? Like, the dialogue of art stars is always so ingenious that
0: another thing I was thinking about today, how linguists like to preserve things. Mm-hmm. How interesting would it be to, you know, the language of the art star scene, how if I sat down with the linguist, I'd say, well, bois can mean beer or friend. In a sentence, it would be, hey, bois. Could you get me a bois?
1: Gerber.
0: Oh, no, we're all out. Yeah, somebody Gerbered all the bois.
1: My response to that is Gerber.
0: Somebody Gerbered all the bois.
1: Do people, I hope there are people listening that maybe don't know what Gerber means.
0: Mm-hmm.
1: Can we explain it?
0: I'm sure there are plenty of people that don't know what it means. We had developed our whole language, our whole lexicon. And a Lower East Side lexicon.
1: If you're frustrated by a slow moment at the anti-slam, people are more respectful at your open mic generally, but at the anti-slam, we could just scream out Gerber for no reason. Gerber is our friend Peter Gerber. Peter, if you're listening, I love you. But he did Gerber joints. He Gerbered beers, which means hanging on to for too long a time.
0: Yes, yes. When a joint goes around and you smoke half of it, they used to call it, well, they do still call it bogarting.
1: It's Gerbering. I can never.
0: For the art stars,
1: I mean,
0: Gerber.
1: We probably use Gerber in our household like 6 times a day. All right, Gerber the coffee station, you know. So, once when I had a severe mouse problem, at the former Lower East Side Soul Museum. I'm not afraid to admit it. I did not live in a very nice apartment there, nor do I now, but this one was so much worse. The old Soul Museum member, massive cat problem, or not cat problem, but
0: mice.
1: They would come out and like eat JJ's dog food and like try to party with us. So I posted, can I Gerber someone's cat? Like a flyer. Can I Gerber your cat? Little did I know that a beautiful cat would get its head stuck in the door of the bookstore where I worked.
0: That's my cat.
1: Piss all over the bookstore where they were about to fire me. And that bitch took care of the mice. Oh, man. You know, Tenny loves you, and you haven't visited him in a while.
0: Ten, yeah, I'm going to have to come visit.
1: And you haven't met Lil P yet.
0: I have not.
1: Oh, you're gonna be wiped out.
0: It's amazing the memory Tenny has.
1: Yeah.
0: Like, it had been, I don't know how long since we'd seen each other, but when I did come visit, it was like, oh, yeah, I know you.
1: Yeah, Daddy. Hurricane Sandy. Mommy was partying in New Orleans and bad luck, but that was weird. But yeah, Tenny loves you. But you will die over Lil P. She's so cute. She's so dumb. I mean, I had the world's smartest dog, Reverend Sen Jr. Right, we'd all agree she could act. She manipulated every situation. Lil P is a Shorkie. She's half Yorkie and half Shih Tzu. And she looks like Benji, and she just fucking loves everyone. She's like, she smiles.
0: Nice. Remy was a smiler.
1: Oh, she's a lot like Remy. If Remy were an obese Shih Tzu Yorkie. My mom, because she had dementia, we didn't quite realize how bad. I think she was just like flinging roast potatoes at the dog. Really? We exercise a lot, but
0: I created three characters to interview you. I went to AI, and the first one was Google AI, and I said, "Hi, I'm Gina. I'm 13 years old. I'm interviewing Reverend Jen Miller for my school paper. Can you help me with some questions?"
1: What are those questions?
0: The next one was also Gina, who is a
1: nerd,
0: prominent member of Dykes on Bikes, who has a secret crush on you that was going to interview you for NPR. Yeah, I did this with AI. I posed as different people. Each time you close the window, it forgets who you are.
1: Gina.
0: And the third one was Rick, who was going to interview you for his podcast, Life with Kinky Rick. So, who do you want to hear a question from first?
1: All of them.
0: I know.
1: Probably Kinky Rick.
0: Kinky Rick, all right.
1: Kinky Rick, I'm sure, knows more than I do. You know what I'm saying? Kinky Rick and I go back.
0: Okay. Here are five kink-friendly podcast questions tailored for your conversation with Reverend Jen Miller on Life with Kinky Rick. These questions draw on her background as a professional submissive, a sex writer for Nerve, and the author of BDSM 101 and Live Nude Elf. 1. The Dungeon versus the Classroom. In your early 20s, you worked as a professional submissive in a Manhattan dungeon before becoming a sex surrogate. How did navigating the commercial side of power dynamics shape your personal philosophy on submission and boundaries when you later wrote BDSM 101?
1: Good question.
0: The ones for Kinky Rick were the best.
1: Yes, Kinky Rick's a genius. No, what I found working at Pandora's, I was studying people very closely. I mean, I worked there like 1 hour a week. I was the laziest person because I'm like, I just need enough to pay my rent, you know. But I liked studying people, not just the people who came in there and what their fantasies were. Also so beautiful. Oh, the Versailles Room. You get a real feel for empathy. Like, this is the thing. Like, I might want to go play bingo and drink some beers, right? For some people, their lives are so wound up in stuff that they need this fantasy release. But when I interviewed with Eva Margolis, it was, you know, 15 years after, And I didn't tell her even that I'd been a sex columnist, because the ad was like, someone pretty and nice, you know? Mm. And I was like, I'm pretty, I'm nice. I was in my 30s, yeah. Now I look like fucking Skeletor.
0: You look fantastic. You look great.
1: I look like Florida Man. Also, I'm dressed like I'm ready for a Mountain Dew commercial in 1976. But anyway, I just don't give a fuck that much anymore. But I wanted to go in cold and
0: you
1: learn.
0: You look like a runner.
1: I was running 8 miles a day, and then I got a sinus infection. But we could go on and on. No one here wants to hear about my sinus infection. You want to hear about this. But honestly, it helped me that I didn't tell her any of that, that she hired me on the spot. She gave me some giant books to read about Masters and Johnsons, and I got a really good education overnight. And I have to say, like, it's tough because you meet people who are in the throes of terrible intimacy issues and stuff. And I do think Masters and Johnsons will survive long after I'm dead. Just the idea that touching someone's hand and letting them feel the sensory, you know, so you can help somebody clear all the cobwebs out of their brain, and like, that's what it feels like to get touched. Some people, they might on the outside seem perfect. They have perfect girlfriend, perfect job. They've forgotten what it feels like. So I grew to have that the role as sex surrogate is more important than anything I ever wrote. Kinky Rick, thank you for asking.
0: Oh, Gina also secretly has a crush on you.
1: Is this a dyke?
0: Yeah. So, do you want to hear a question from from Gina? Okay.
1: I'm here to help.
0: Okay. You want to keep your crush under wraps while letting her star power shine, these questions lean into her specific world of kitsch, underground New York history, and art star status. On the Soul of Trolls, Jen, you've dedicated so much energy to the Troll Museum. What is it about the specific aesthetic of a troll doll with that wild hair and joyful face that speaks so deeply to the human condition and your own art?
1: Okay, I think I'm in love with Gina. Because what I realized actually doing that giant painting, this thing, like 3,000 hours or something at this point, I kept trying to make it symmetrical, and it wasn't. The troll's face, the rubber, its mouth is lopsided. And so what I actually had to do was get on eBay and get the specific troll from the 1967 ad, photograph that troll in the sunlight, draw its face a bunch of times so that I could fully understand that what made it beautiful was its lopsidedness. I have to get used to asymmetry because it's more natural than symmetry, and my perfectionist brain wants to make everything symmetrical. The troll reminds me that everything's not symmetrical, but also I'm trying to get at the essence of a creature that's a throwaway toy that looks human but isn't, is liminal, it's in this world, but the other one, I don't know. Where do you want me to start, Gina? Let's cuddle up. Come on.
0: Do you want to know? So,
1: those assless chaps of yours are burning a fire in my soul.
0: You're going to need at least
1: one. Sorry, John.
0: John. You're going to need at least one from 13-year-old Gina.
1: I'm afraid.
0: Since you're writing for a school newspaper, the best questions will connect her unique world to these to things students your age can relate to, like hobbies, history, and staying true to yourself. What was the very first troll doll you ever got, and what made you fall in love with them? And then it tells you why these are good questions, because the AI is talking to a 13-year-old.
1: Gina.
0: So she goes, why this is great. It's a perfect icebreaker. She actually got her first troll doll at a mall when she was young. So it connects
1: 11.
0: Her childhood to yours. So
1: yeah.
0: What was the very first troll doll you ever got, and what made you fall in love with them? Mm. Question from 13-year-old Gina for school newspaper.
1: Gina, you're getting a bit of a late start. I got Adriana when I was 11. I was with my friend Jen. There are a lot of Jens. If you were born in the 70s, you know, girl. So I end up at the mall. We're going to like review the mall for our zine called Jen Magazine. and I see this thing and I'm like, it's so cool looking, right? So I got it. And then I talked about the troll in my zine. Just, Gina, write a zine. Find a Xerox machine. Wait, what was the question?
0: That's all right. We'll move on. We have time for one more, I think. I'm guessing you want
1: children are boring.
0: Dykes on Bikes. Or yeah, do you want Kinky Rick?
1: I don't know. Can I both at once?
0: All right, we'll try. Okay. As a member of Dykes on Bikes, a huge part of our history is reclaiming a word once used to hurt us. As a self-proclaimed patron saint of the uncool, how do you see the power of reclaiming weirdness or trash culture as an act of defiance?
1: Gina, Jesus. Okay, well, I don't even see it as an act of defiance. You're you, right? So you can't be anything else. Being you is not... you're you. Keep being you. I don't see built into bohemian lifestyle or being weird as like an act of defiance. You are who you are, and it's awesome, and no one should ever touch it. Gina, now you come like hold me.
0: Hold me.
1: Get over Gina here. She's a redhead. Well. Kinky Rick, we got one more. We got
0: one
1: 3
0: more
1: minutes.
0: From Kinky okay. Rick. Kink as art and comedy. Your book Live New Delft details highly unusual sex experiments, like climbing into a giant balloon at a balloon fetish party. Why do you think it's important to bring humor, absurdity, and the spirit of the art star into alternative sexualities rather than taking everything completely seriously?
1: Because taking everything completely seriously, especially when it comes to sex or your body, what you look like, anything can hurt you. And so it is play. Like, it should always be taken seriously because it's sex, right? But it should still be playful, and I hope I brought that to my book or whatever. Just have fun, Kinky Rick. Don't do anything I wouldn't do, which is everything, Kinky Rick.
0: I won't. I won't.
1: Other Gina, go write your paper, okay? Leave me alone.
0: You shouldn't
1: child.
0: Be listening to those papers.
1: Get the fuck off this right
0: here. Get out of here.
1: Other Gina, go make a zine. Listen to Led Zeppelin. And in like a couple years, maybe kiss a boy, but not until, gross.
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1: Can you claim us as dependents? Gerber.
0: But much love to you, Reverend Jen. Thank you so much for being here.
1: Thank you for having me on. I needed this.
0: This was awesome.
1: Hey, Faceboy's mom and Faceboy's brother and anyone else in the family listening, what's up?
0: Coming up next on Radio Free Brooklyn is The Circuit with Courtney Love. Show yourself some love. Show some love to others. It is important, and you know that it is. And always love to you, Lucille. That's our show.
1: Can I stay?
0: Can you stay? You're going to have to ask
1: I love
0: Courtney
1: you, face
0: Love about
1: boy.
0: That. Love you too. Bye, everybody.
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0: You're back with the Night Gallery on Radio Free Brooklyn. I am your co-host, DJ Dr. Jolly West. Tripmaker, I don't know if you've noticed, but I've kind of gone through a style change. I've got gauges in my ear, my hair, I've dyed black and it's kind of over one eye. I'm dark DJ Dr. Jolly West. I'm emo now.
1: Fair enough.
0: Yeah, I had some kind of disappointment and I've gone dark. And so my set is very dark. We started off with Possessed doing Storm in My Mind off of their The Eyes of Horror album. And then we follow that up with Memphis's own 3-6 Mafia, Oscar winning group 3-6 Mafia doing Destruction Terror off of The End. Now, Tripmaker, do you have any memories of Trip? In our time, they were called 666. They have now become 3-6. Do you have any memories of 666 from back in the day?
1: Just that their reputation sort of preceded them. But it was all kind of out of my atmosphere.
0: So Tripmaker, I don't know if I've ever told you this, but I'm actually in the film for which 3-6 Mafia won an Oscar, Hustle and Flow.
1: No shit.
0: Yeah, I was an extra. So at the very end, the main character played by, the guy that thinks math isn't real. I can't think of his name.
1: Yeah.
0: Is walking.
1: Yeah, his character name is DJ.
0: Yeah, DJ, yeah. Is walking, he's gone to prison, and at the very last shot, he's walking to his cell, and you can barely see, there's kind of a blob standing by the cell door, and that was me. I played a jailer in Hustle and Flow. Now, the problem is you can't see me, really, or see that it's me, and I'm not in the credits. And what was funny is that when Terrence Howard is the actor's name.
1: Right.
0: So when Terrence Howard was like walking to me and we did a couple takes, I really I did some serious face acting, Tripmaker. Like I was, you know, at the time I was a little bigger than I am now. I had a shaved head, I think. And I was really giving him the business. You know, he's a criminal walking towards the cell, having no idea that the camera would not pick up any of it.
1: That all sounds right.
0: Yeah. So, all right. We're going to jump back into another set, another dark set that, you know, that captures the darkness of my soul. And we're going to start off with Steve Albini's band Big Black doing Bad Penny.

I'm sorry.

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0: load of fucking workers. They got something to say. Well, they just let the say instead of sitting there. Like a load of tits. Like a load of fucking workers. Could you do any better? You got nothing to say, the lot of you. You're just idiots, you know. You're so bloody ignorant. It's unbelievable.
1: Feeling so bleak, feeling so dark, darkness in my soul. Jotley West, what's going on?
2: Darkness in my soul. And we heard Big Black doing Bad Penny off of Songs About Fucking. Now, I've got a question, Trent Maker. There was a time when you were on terrestrial radio under another nom de guerre. When you had an album like Songs About Fucking where you couldn't actually say fucking, what did you do? I mean, what were you supposed to... Did you just say songs about blank or...
1: Sometimes people... I mean, we would say things like songs about fudging.
2: Okay, I gotcha. Songs about like making. That. Did you ever do songs about making love, maybe?
1: No.
2: Okay. After that, we heard Hash Redactor, In the Tank, off of Drek Sounds. Now, Dripmaker, you often give me a hard time for playing Legacy Acts. Now, that is the newest band I think I've ever played on Radio Free Brooklyn. Are you familiar with Hash Redactor?
1: Yeah, I've got the record.
2: Good band, good band. After that, we had New York scenester, actress, musician, I think right-wing troll these days, Lydia Lunch, doing My Eyes from the pre-Jesus, Jesus and the, oh, Jesus Christ, from the pre-Teenage Jesus compilation. What are your thoughts about Lydia Lunch? Her acting, her singing?
1: I really don't have a lot.
2: Okay.
1: But I saw a recent little, you know, social meme. Or just a little, like a clip of a live performance in Memphis with Weasel Walter on guitar.
2: Uh-huh, yeah.
1: And an unknown bass player, but it sounded good.
2: Yeah.
1: But I don't have any Teenage Jesus records. I have the No New York comp,
2: mm-hmm.
1: but I don't have a mental image of what her sound is, really.
2: She was in a Richard Kern film, or at least one. I can't remember the name, but I remember seeing an image from it when I was younger, and it really has stuck with me. It was both, you know, kind of hot, kind of sexy, but also kind of disturbing. It really mixed the, you know, sexuality with the darkness that I have in my soul right now. So I thought it was kind of fitting. Then we closed out with Throbbing Gristle doing three versions of Maggot Death off of the second annual report. Tripmaker, I know that you are a man of letters, a man of learning. I believe we've talked about this. You have read Weird Scenes Inside the Gold Mine, correct?
1: Oh, I don't know if I have.
2: Oh, you haven't? Okay.
1: I've read Waiting for the Sun.
2: Oh, you know what? I confused those two. Waiting for the Sun is, Barry Hoskins, is that right?
1: I don't remember.
2: Okay. Weird Scenes Inside the Gold Mine is from a book that I have recently read in my darkness, an author that also wrote a book called Programmed to Kill. Are you familiar with Programmed to Kill?
1: No. No.
2: Okay. Well, it's good because it's a terrible book. His theory is about, well, it's kind of a, it doesn't really work as a theory, but that serial killers in the 70s and 80s were a conspiracy by satanic cults in America, as well as the CIA, to argue for greater criminal justice power and surveillance of American citizens. Any thoughts about that?
1: Not at this hour.
2: Not at this hour. It's understandable. It's an early hour to be talking about serial murder. So

0: Tripmaker, we're playing your set next. Tell us a little bit about what we're going to hear.
1: Well, so Sonic Youth released, or there was a Sonic Youth release of some live recordings consisting of performances of their epic The Diamond Sea from 1995 and 1996. It's edited together by John Oswald, who did a Grateful Dead mashup of a similar quality or a similar theme with the song Dark Star. Came out on Record Store Day this year, and seems like it was met with a collective shrug. And it's already kind of been deemed as a not very essential release. But I don't know. I feel like it does. I don't own it, but I've been reading about it, and maybe I shouldn't admit that I don't own it.
0: That's okay. I'll give you a pass on this one.
1: One suggestion for the playing of the record is to find a way to replay and to record and play back both sides simultaneously. And I just like that it's a release that has been, it kind of poses a challenge to be interactive with your recordings.
0: Yeah.
1: And I like that.
0: I do too. But, so
1: I think that with both sides simultaneously, it makes a little bit more sense and is a little bit more engaging.
0: Mm-hmm. So here is Sonic Youth on RadioFreeBrooklyn.org.
2: Sonic Youth! 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

in the process of constructing a series of signed youth clubs in every major city across the United States right now. You can do whatever the fuck you want. There's no bouncers. 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We'll also join the band. Play along.

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1: You're back in the gallery, the night gallery, with me, DJ Dr. Jolly West, and my co-pilot, Tripmaker. Tripmaker, you kind of introduced us to this recording in the previous break, but you want to tell us a little bit more about it?
2: I don't really have much more to say about it, Jolly West, honestly.
1: Okay. Can I ask you a question? What part did Sonic Youth play in your life?
2: They were an early introduction to the underground. I was introduced to them on the Pump Up the Volume soundtrack.
1: Hell yeah.
2: Which I think is, in retrospect, been a huge impact on my life.
1: Fuck yes. And the movie also?
2: Yeah, the movie, the soundtrack, all of it.
1: So I'm going to admit something a little embarrassing, Tripmaker. When we set up and started recording the show for RadioFreeBrooklyn.org, one of my radio influences that I was kind of trying to channel was Happy Harry Hard-On. You know, I've got my blackjack gum, you know all that stuff. I also love Pump Up the Volume. And I think that the music and that opening shot where they show his tapes and stuff, that was so cool for a mainstream movie in, what was it, early 90s?
2: Mm-hmm.
1: Mm-hmm. Christian Slater at his kind of peak. What are your thoughts about the Slater? Are you a fan?
2: He squandered his potential, I feel like.
1: Yeah.
2: But I haven't checked in with anything that he's done in the last 20 years, I feel like.
1: Yeah. I was a big Gleaming the Cube fan, unsurprisingly. And also Cuffs. I don't know if you've ever seen Cuffs, where he becomes a security guard.
2: Cuffs is a big left out.
1: Yeah, it is. It's weird, too, that he joined, I would think that Christian Slater would be, an all cops or bastards guy, but no, it turns out he is part of the system as a security guard. Such a weird premise for a movie. A guy becomes a security guard. Have you ever seen Sonic Youth live?
2: Yeah, I saw him. I think I've seen him a couple times. One time I saw them when they recorded Washing Machine in Memphis.
1: Oh, nice.
2: At Easley Studios. They did play a show, a surprise show under a different name at a small venue. And it was the same night as a friend's band played at a different club. And as soon as we were done with that, we went across town to the other club, which is already completely full to capacity.
1: Yeah.
2: And I was able to just see Kim Gordon's hair kind of waving around.
1: Nice.
2: from the sidewalk outside the venue. But yeah, I've seen him a couple times. I saw another show similar to that, and I also saw standard headlining actually Bill show.
1: I also saw a secret Sonic Youth show in Memphis, or honestly like 20 minutes of it, because it was in a venue that is long gone. It lasted not very long, but it was like a metal Quonset hut in the middle of the summer. They were opening for Pearl Jam. And they played a show when they stopped in Memphis, and it was so fucking hot in there that I was just sweat was pouring down. It was honestly probably unsafe. And
2: are you talking about the Last Place show?
1: Maybe. Was that kind of in a?
2: I mean, no. Last Place on Earth was like a regular venue.
1: Okay, yeah, this was a.
2: But
1: weird...
2: it was hot as hell.
1: Yeah, it may have been. I don't think it.
2: And they were on tour with Pearl Jam, and Eddie Vedder was on stage with them at one point.
1: Okay, was that?
2: And Jay Retard made fun of him.
1: Well, that fits. It was miserable. And I walked outside. I think Jackass was very popular at the time. And there were a couple chuds trying to break a beer bottle over their head. And what I think people don't realize is that breaking a beer bottle over your head when it's full is actually is easy. That's what people would do to fight back in the day. I read Carl Perkins' biography, and he talks about, or autobiography, and playing really rough joints, and everybody would walk around with two beers, one of which they would drink, one of which they would have for a weapon in case a fight broke out. Trying to smash an empty beer bottle over your head is actually quite hard, and they kept hitting this poor guy in the head. I mean, he wanted it, but it would not break, and he just had these welts, growing on his head. It was really gnarly. I had to walk away from that too. It was a gnarly night. So you've been listening to The Night Gallery on Radio Free Brooklyn with DJ Dr. Jolly West and Tripmaker. We are on every Saturday night, 11 p.m. Eastern, 10 p.m. Central. If you want to listen to old episodes, go to thenightgallery.net. It will take you to our show page. You will see a link for Mixcloud. So it's a little bit of a journey to get there, but I promise you it is worth it. It has got all our shows on it. It's got a link to a YouTube page that I curate of recordings that are not streaming. We're up to 72 followers, Tripmaker. Unfortunately, they are mostly in Western Africa because I've been posting a lot of music from Nigeria, a lot of high life and stuff like that. But I've gotten actually some pretty cool feedback because there are a lot of people that are very happy to hear these recordings because I guess they were very formative when they were younger. And unfortunately, they're really hard to listen to now. So check out our YouTube page or my YouTube page.
2: Doing God's work.
1: Yeah. Somebody said that. They said, God bless the uploader. I swear to God. They said, God bless the uploader. A woman.
2: That must feel very gratifying.
1: Oh, God. It felt so good. I'm telling you. Yeah. It felt so good. So good night from me, DJ Dr. Jolly West. Tripmaker, adieu.
2: Ta-ta.
1: Ta-ta. All right. Good night, folks.
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0: Good morning, everyone. Good morning. Can you guys hear me? No. Okay. Well, good morning, everyone listening to us. This is In the Kitchen at Radio Free Brooklyn. I'm Kat. And today we have with us, a really special guest. It's our last guest before the holiday. Can you hear me at all? No? Okay. This always happens, so apologies on that front. Let's see. Let me hijack out. Now? No. No dice. Now? Now you can hear me. Excellent. Excellent. Excellent. All right. I'll take that. And then let's see about me hearing you.
1: Hear us?
0: And now I can hear you. Yeah, I can hear you guys, but hold on. I want to make sure that the people back home can hear you. Let's try again. Keep talking. Oh, no. Okay. Try again. More words. Oh. Check out. Okay. Well.
1: Are we, now we can't.
0: Now you can hear me?
1: No.
0: No. I can hear you, though.
2: And she's gone.
0: Oh, she's gone. Okay. Now. Speak now? Or, no? No? Okay. I can hear you, though. So that's huge. Okay, let's try this. Chelsea, can you screen record?
1: Can I screen record?
0: Or can you record the meeting?
1: Yes. Give me 1 second.
0: Live radio, Neil. But we have with us a really exciting guest. It's Neil Cordova from...
2: Hey, guys.
3: Recording in progress.
1: We are recording.
2: There we go. Yeah.
0: Thank God. Okay, we have a show. So we're...
2: Perfect.
0: From Ray's Deli in Gowanus. Our first Gowanus restaurant, too. Very exciting.
2: Yeah. Oh, really? Okay.
0: Yeah. Sweet. Feel free to introduce yourself.
2: My name is Neil Cordova. I'm from Ray's Deli and Grocery. I guess my title there is general manager / cook / cashier / everything. It's my parents' business, so I wear all the hats.
0: Awesome. Yeah. I went in there yesterday during the lunch rush. And I can see how you wear that many hats at once.
2: Oh yeah, everyone works there. From my brother, to my sister, my mom, so we all wear all the hats.
0: Yeah. So, yeah, I can imagine. Well, thank you for being with us this morning.
2: No, thank you guys for having me.
0: Yeah, when you want to tell us a little bit about, I guess we'll start with the very typical question. And can you give us like the origin story of the deli? I know it's only been around.
2: Yes.
0: Since 2007, but
2: that is correct. The store has been there actually longer than that. I cannot recall, probably since the 90s. It just belonged to another guy who's from our home state too, back in Mexico. And then we came in 07. It was my dad and my uncle who actually originally opened the store. There was used to be waiters in some restaurant in Bensonhurst, Brooklyn, and they decided it'll be worth a try to open up a business, because most of their brothers, they actually have businesses too. They have restaurants too. So, it's since an early age, I grew up around that. So I guess you could say the hospitality industry, working in restaurants, it's part-time during high school, washing dishes. So, yeah. So they gave it a shot back in 07. The first year, actually, the store got on fire. It was a big electric fire that started next door to the laundromat. And, the store, we lost half of the store. And, when that happened, we were like, you know what? Especially my dad and my uncle, they were like, yeah, this is not going to work out. So, they were just going to give up and just throw the towel. But, luckily they had good brothers, which, helped them with the, reconstruction phase. They lent some money and, we've been here ever since.
0: Wow. Yeah. I can't believe a laundromat started a fire that big.
2: Yeah.
1: Yeah. That's crazy.
2: It was pretty big. Yeah, we lost half of the store. It's tragic, but we managed to make it work. So we're still here. We're still standing.
1: Yeah, glad you guys pulled through.
2: Yeah, it was tough. I mean, we were closed about, I guess you could say, about a year. So my dad was jobless. He was just bouncing around from job to job. It was pretty tough. Also, it's 2008, so you got to think about the recession. Now a lot of jobs were available. So it's just a lot of part-time jobs. And it was tough. But yeah, we're still here.
0: Yeah, we love that.
2: Yeah.
1: Did Ray's always serve food from the very beginning, or like this extensive of a menu, or was that, can you talk to us about that?
2: Oh, right. Yes. When we came in, actually the store had a fairly small menu. They only had like two kinds of meats and we sell tamales too on the weekends. And when we came in, the owner before that, he left. So we brought on a little menu in there too. We introduced our own tamales, our own tacos, and from there, every year we just kept adding on to the menu and just kept getting bigger and bigger. And we started adding like tortas, quesadillas, huaraches, because like I said, when we came in, it was just only tacos and tamales. So yeah, but now it's a pretty big menu, which I like it at the same time. I don't, especially during when it gets pretty busy, you like 100 things in the menu. So it's easier for you to work with a small menu, but it's cool. Yeah. I don't mind. Yeah.
0: For sure. So something I was curious about is you have a lot of food on your menu that requires kind of extensive preparation. I mean, tamales, obviously.
2: Right.
0: I saw that there was tacos de barbacoa and what else? And al pastor obviously takes a really long time. You have very special, mechanisms to make that happen. And I'm wondering how you're managing to make that work in such a small environment.
2: Well, we have a good small kitchen behind the store where we do most of the prep work. But out of the whole things in the menu, I guess the thing that takes the longest is the tamales, which is a 2 to 3 day preparation process, because you got to first do the masa, do the meats, do the hot the sauces and stuff like that. So it's pretty extensive work. And then same thing with the al pastor, it's pretty laborious. The steak too, the carnitas, we all make that in house, so it's a lot of work. So it's just a lot of days of like.
0: Could you go into
2: stuff like that?
0: Yeah. Could you go into a little more detail about maybe what that preparation looks like?
2: Well, most of the stuff we do there is we do it on the same day. I mean, we make the chefs, or I guess the preppers come in. They come in pretty early in the morning. They take care mostly of the basic essentials like the hot sauce, the rice and beans that we use for our burritos, and chop up like old cilantro or the onions that we use during service. And that happens like around 6-7 in the morning, and then usually by lunchtime that's all done. For example, the steak is done too, the carnitas that we use there, chicken, it's all done by then. And it's I guess you could say it's the same thing every single day except on the weekends. And then for the tamales, that's a thing, like I said, it usually takes 2 to 3 days. And the tamales are only available on the weekends, so we usually do make them during Thursday and Friday, because like I said, it's usually a 2 to 3 day process. So we start on Thursday. Oops, shut this window, pretty loud. Usually starts on Thursday. We work from Thursday to Friday, and on Saturday, Sunday, that's when we sell.
0: Wow.
2: Yeah.
1: So you mentioned the tamales. Kat and I both came during the week, so we weren't able to try them, but we really wanted to. But since it's the holiday season, can you talk to us about your tamales? Have you had increased demand because it's the holidays?
2: Oh, yeah.
1: And just talk to us about them.
2: Yeah, every holiday season, especially around this time of the year, we put up like a sign on Instagram saying that you want to place an order for tamales, you're free to do so. But yeah, every holiday, usually we get tons of orders. especially this whole entire week. We've been flooded with a lot of catering orders for the weekend. And it's a lot of work, but I mean, it's cool. I like it. I usually get in there. Most of the stuff gets in there because it's like I said, it takes a lot of work because you got to constantly flip the masa, and you know, it's when you do that, you actually get a workout. But yeah, Christmas Eve and New Year's Day, that's when we see the most demand of the year when it comes to our thermometers.
1: Do you know, just like roundabout number, doesn't have to be exact, like how many that, like for Christmas Eve, for example, do you know how many tamales you're gonna have to make?
2: Well, normally on the weekend, we usually make about 300 tamales, so 150 on Saturday and 150 Sunday. Wow. That's normally the number we work with every year. I mean, every weekend. Now, this upcoming weekend, we're looking at probably 500 to 600.
1: Wow.
2: So almost double as that. Yeah, that's quite a lot of tamales. And yeah, it's a lot of tamales, a lot of hungry people. But yeah.
0: Oh my God. Well, thank you for being here. I'm sure that you've been working very hard this week.
2: Yeah, it's been a tough week.
0: Yeah. Something I'm curious about too is like, you guys just, I mean, being in there in the lunch rush, there was a huge line like out of the door. I've never seen a deli get that busy, honestly. And how are you able to build your clientele up so much?
2: No, it's actually a great question that we usually every Sunday when we have family dinner, we sort of ask ourselves, like, how do you manage to like pull up such a crowd and clientele over the years? I don't know. I guess you could say it's just good word of mouth. We have never paid for like advertising or on Instagram or Grubhub or whatever, you know, those online services. So it's just all word of mouth. And I feel like we have become like a sort of like an institution. That's what people usually tell us. Like, you guys are an institution. I mean, we don't see it. They usually tell us all the time. Like, yeah, you guys are great. You're known mostly throughout Brooklyn. You know, your name usually, your name being pulled out in Manhattan all the way to the city, which is, I mean, if you think about it, we're a small bodega who just happens to make Mexican food. We're not a restaurant. We're not anything, you know, fancy and stuff. And it usually amazes us. I don't know. It's a good feeling that we get from, you know, means that all the hard work we put in, it pays off. So, and it's pretty hard to actually manage or work around the lunch busy hour, but we have developed such a system that it's pretty, you know, easy. Everyone knows each other. Usually most of the cooks we've been working with past 4 years, so we know how they work, and we know how to keep sort of like a very easy operation during, you know, lunch hour and dinner service.
1: Yeah, I think that really just speaks to the quality of your food, that you've become an institution without any like formal promotion or marketing.
2: Oh yeah, yeah. Which
1: I know that you have a pretty great website, and you also have a sizable Instagram following.
2: Yeah.
1: Who is in charge of maintaining that, and what goes into that?
2: Well, the website actually was made by a friend of ours during the pandemic. She came up to us and was like, "Oh, I'm doing like, I'm a web designer. I was thinking maybe I could do a website for you guys." And we were like, "Yeah, sure, why not?" So she took on the responsibility on building up the website. I mean, if you go on the website now, it's she moved out. Unfortunately, she moved out. I think somewhere upstate. So I kind of lost contact with her, and most of the stuff in there kind of like outdated from like 2020. But yeah, I mean, I usually take care of the Instagram page, Facebook, social media, most of that stuff. But the website, yeah, was built by her. She's a great web designer. I really love the whole, you know, the way she made the whole website look. But yeah, it's mostly just me and my sister who mostly run the social media page.
0: The classic cool. Family running the kids, yeah. Running the social media page of the
2: right.
0: Family.
2: Yeah. Yeah.
0: What has it been like working with your family on this?
2: I guess it's like any other business. We have our ups and downs. There's weeks and days that, you know, it gets tough. especially like, I mean, there's days when I try to bring a new idea to the table with my parents, but they're, I guess you could say they're sort of stuck to like the system that works. I'm getting wrong. The system works, whatever they have been planted now, but I feel like we could do more stuff that we could make it better and we could, you know, grow bigger. But, I mean, at the end of the day, it's my parents' business and they run it how they like. So, I mean, yeah, usually they do listen to us sometimes when we bring in new ideas to the table. But most of the time that doesn't happen. So that gets kind of frustrating trying to get through them. Other than that, it's great because, you know, you're working for your parents, you're working for your family. It's not like you're working for someone else. You know that all that staying in the family. So, yeah, I guess that's a plus and a benefit.
0: Yeah, you're getting.
2: And also, on top of that, you're learning, like, you know, I guess you could say how to manage a business, which down the line, it's something that I want to do. I mean, not now because I'm actually going in school for something else and I would like to pursue that for the next few years. But I mean, yeah, I definitely see myself, opening like a small, taqueria or bodega / taqueria in the future. Yeah.
1: Do you, because Ray's is like a bodega corner store and also like partially restaurant, do you ever feel like you're running two businesses at once? And how do you sort of, if you do, then how do you sort of balance that?
2: That's a great question. I don't know. It's, we have developed like this sort of hybrid bodega type of thing, I guess you could call it. Because, normally over the years, I've become like more in charge of the kitchen, and my dad takes care of the grocery / bodega, you know, section. So he's the one who's in charge of like ordering, your essentials from like groceries to dry chiles and all that stuff. And actually, the one who, it's in charge of like ordering the fresh produce for the the use and for the our tacos, and I guess you could say the restaurant section of our bodega. So anything from like meats to poultry to vegetables, like onions to tomatoes, I actually know one to take care of that and handles that part of the business.
0: Yeah, what is it like working like with importers for you? I know we had a lot of guests on the show that have had mixed reviews and just saw that as a initial hurdle that they had to overcome.
2: Right. Luckily we have been working with the same importers for the past, I guess you could say 10 plus years. We have developed like some sort of like very close relationship with them, and I guess you could say the benefit is most of them, they, going back to the whole thing, they come from our same state of Puebla. So we know, it's a very tight knit community. Especially in New York City, mostly a lot of like the Mexican communities from Puebla, which I found that kind of cool. I mean, odd and cool. It's usually kind of hard to find another Mexican from another state.
0: Yeah.
2: Like in the case of LA. And I feel like that's why I'm going to another topic, but
0: no,
2: just staying to the question. Yeah. It's a great relationship. It's people we've been working with for, like I said, the past 10 years. So we have this very close relationship, and it's never been hard to actually work with them. They're always super nice, and on top of that, they delivered to my uncles, which my parents brothers, because both, yes, two brothers, which both of them own restaurants, two Mexican restaurants in Sunset Park. And it's, I guess you could say, it's like friends and family, and we all know each other. So luckily, it's been a good, healthy relationship. It's never been, nothing crazy where we get into fights over products and stuff, produce and stuff like that. But yeah.
0: Absolutely.
1: Yeah, that's great that you have that community there.
2: Yeah,
0: I didn't know that about most people from Mexico being from Puebla in New York City.
2: Yeah. That's it. That's quite interesting. I mean, I don't know why. How that happened. And I feel like that's where, I guess you could say, people say it's like LA has great food. I get it, because LA has a very diverse Mexican cuisine, because we've been there twice as a family vacation for the past 5 years. And I mean, yeah, they do have great food, and I feel like it has to do with the diversity when it comes to like people from like Mexico. So you have you have people from Guadalajara, which is by the Pacific Coast. You have people from Monterrey, Sonora, which is by the northern parts of Mexico, and then you have people from Yucatan, Chiapas, which is the southern portion. And every region in Mexico has their own cuisine, and that'll sort of, you know, when you have put them all together in a place like LA, you get great food.
0: Yeah.
2: So, I'm not saying that our state doesn't have great food, but I feel like we definitely use, for example, like Baja California tacos in New York City, or Sinaloa style marisco food, which is like seafood food. So in New York City, but you know, it's something we're still working. I'm not saying that there's great restaurants in the city that are popping up. And it's like, for example, the whole birria movement that sort of took off in the past 2 years. It's interesting because, you know, this is something it's just normal in LA that you saw that, you know, you saw this in every place. But it's so new in New York City, which leads me to believe, I feel like there's actually some room for people from LA or from Mexico to come here and, you know, open up their own sort of like, you know, businesses from their regional cuisine.
1: Totally.
0: Yeah, that makes a lot of sense. I've never.
2: Yeah.
0: Yeah. Could you elaborate a little bit more on what the different cuisines are like?
2: Well, in the case of birria, that's something that you find in mostly, I guess you could say, in the northern or western parts of Mexico. It's usually made of, I think, goat, if I'm mistaken. Mm-hmm. And then you have something called Sinaloa-style mariscos, which is Mexican food. I guess you could say it's like very seafood-based. So you got a lot of like seafood tacos. You have a lot of seafood tostadas. And and then also you got the region, southern part of Mexico, which is Yucatan, Chiapas, Oaxaca, and you have a lot of very, cuisine that is, it's very diverse because of the fact that most of these regions, they have their own little, sort of indigenous populations, and each group has their own language.

0: Interesting.
1: It's like this chocolate infused sauce.
0: Amazing.
1: Yeah,
2: I
1: it's
2: love more.
1: delicious. It's something that it's always made, especially on special occasions, from graduations to birthdays, Christmas Day, New Year's Eve. Yeah, that's very known for it. Well, aside from that, it's that's I guess that's about it. But like I said, going back to the whole thing, it's there's every, each state or each region has their own sort of cuisine. In the case of birria, in the case of seafood tacos and stuff like that, stuff you normally see by the coast, like Jalisco, Guadalajara, up north by Sonora, I mean Sinaloa. So yeah.
0: Yeah, that's amazing.
2: Cool. Speaking about the food that you specifically serve at Ray's, what, and I feel like we might know the answer to this, but what's your best seller?
1: Well, it used to be tacos, but lately, over the past, I guess you could say 3, 4 years, burritos have taken off. And,
2: Wow.
1: yeah, it's, I think it has to do with, there's this, people usually have like, they do like their own personal best burrito list in the
2: Oh,
1: city. So
2: really?
1: they go around the city, trying different burritos. And I met like probably 4 to 5 people with a great following on social media, where they do this these little trips around the city trying out different burritos, and I guess you could all 5 of them we sort of landed on the top. And I guess that sort of like
0: Wow.
1: ever since
0: Okay.
1: that, yeah, we have taken off, and we sell a lot of those now, so it's that has become like a bestseller for
0: Yeah.
1: burritos.
0: Which
1: Yeah.
0: one
1: Oh,
0: of the
2: interesting.
0: burritos is it?
2: Yeah, which meat
1: Well,
2: do you sell the most?
1: I think it's between carnitas and steak, followed by el pastor. But yeah, it's just, I mean, we have like 3 options. Burritos are pretty similar. It's just rice and beans. One option has pico de gallo and avocado. That's cheese and avocado. Pretty simple, but yeah, I mean, it's delicious. We and during lunch service, we usually go to about, well, we usually go through 40 to 50 burritos within 2 hours, which is I mean,
2: Wow.
1: it's for us, it's a big number.
0: That's a huge
2: No,
0: number.
2: that is a big number.
1: Yeah, 56 burritos in 2 hours, it's quite a lot of
2: Yeah.
1: rice, a lot of beans. I mean, because I usually speak to my uncle, who has, like I said, a Mexican restaurant. He goes usually through about 40 burritos in a day, and we do 50 in 2 hours. So
2: Yeah.
1: that tells you
2: That's
1: quite
2: really impressive.
1: the number of burritos that we sell.
0: And they're huge too. I saw them
1: They're
0: going
1: pretty
0: over.
1: huge.
0: I saw them going over the thing. I was like, oh my God, I wish I ordered that.
1: No, yeah, there's actually people who they finish the whole thing. Me myself, I cannot do the whole thing. I usually split it with me or one of my coworkers. But yeah,
0: Yeah, lunch and dinner right
1: lunch
0: there.
1: and dinner. Yeah, that's true.
0: Is there
2: Now I
0: like,
2: gotta come back
0: yeah.
2: and try the burritos.
0: Yeah.
1: Sure.
0: Definitely. Is there like a, I don't know, in your opinion, as somebody running the kitchen at this point, is there like an underdog menu item that you wish people would order more of?
1: Yes, that's love that question. I say the breakfast tacos. They're
0: Really?
1: yeah, they're people sleep on them. I mean, that's we normally get that a lot in the weekend, which makes sense. But I would love for people to try them out during during the week. I feel like that's something that you skip over, and
0: Yeah.
1: they usually come in and order their bacon, egg, and cheese, which is nothing wrong with that. But we definitely make banging chorizo and egg tacos. Huevos La Mexicana tacos and stuff like that. Even bacon, egg, and cheese tacos, if you're down for that too, which they're amazing.
0: Yeah, that sounds
2: That
0: good.
2: sounds really
1: Yeah.
2: good. I'm so hungry right now, and I would eat like a million of those. What?
0: I think I might
2: Oh,
0: quit.
2: I.
0: Oh, sorry, Chelsea.
2: Oh, no. If you want to take a
0: Yeah.
2: little break, we
0: I
2: can.
0: think we're going to do some ad reads and then play a little music, and then we'll be right back. You've been
1: Yeah,
0: listening
1: perfect.
0: to In the Kitchen on Radio Free Brooklyn. We'll be right back with you.

0: 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And we're back with In the Kitchen. We've been chatting all morning with Ray's Deli. Here we are. Yeah. You guys can hear me still?
1: Yes.
2: Yes. All good.
0: Amazing. Okay. Awesome. I cut you off before, Chelsea. What were you about to ask, Neil?
2: So when I was there the other day, I noticed you had a special posted up by the register. Do you have specials every day? And if you do, how do you decide what the specials are going to be each day? And yeah.
1: We have specials every day. That's Monday to Friday. Well, normally the person who decides on the specials, it's normally either my mom or my dad. And they're made every day. They usually range between, chicken stew or beef stew and oven baked chicken. And then on really special occasions, we usually make chile rellenos. It's like this poblano chili stuff with we do with tuna or either cheese. They're really great. They do sell a lot. The whole thing behind that, it started because normally during lunch hour, we have a lot of like construction workers who come in, and most of them, they look for, I'm not saying that tacos or burritos are very hearty meal, but they look for more like a stew based, plates. So that was one of the reasons why we sort of started these little specials. And most of them, they have very limited time for lunch. So those are usually ready by the time they come in. So they come in and like, oh, what do you have for special? We have this. It's done, and, we just, like, it's still in the pot, it's still hot, so you just take it back. Plate it and bag it up and just sell it. Because, like I said, most of them, they usually have very limited lunch time. And then instead of, like, losing them to another, location, we sort of made these, ready-to-go lunch plates or lunch specials. And, they still are great. They're delicious.
2: That's interesting that you did it to sort of meet that demand that was there for like,
1: yeah, for sure. I mean, because most of our
2: heartier,
1: right? Exactly. Because most of our menu items, it's done from scratch, and usually it ranges between 10 and 15 minutes, which, I guess you could say it's like half their lunchtime. And we do get a big construction crowd, and they're good, hardworking people, and we want to feed them good food. So that's how this whole special came about. Something quick, come in, order it, and then out the door in 2-3 minutes.
0: Yeah,
2: definitely. Wow.
1: Yeah.
0: Have you been, I know, I saw the construction workers yesterday, actually. but how have you been able to build, like, a group of regulars over time?
1: Oh, yeah. Absolutely. Most of the projects that are going on, most of the construction projects around the neighborhood that are going on 2 years, and most of those, guys, they've been coming those 2 years constantly every time they get a chance to come in for lunch, they do come in. And, it's a good crowd that of people that we get in every day, Monday through Friday. So, it gets pretty busy. I mean, I'm pretty sure you notice how packed it gets in there.
0: Yeah. It was kind of awesome.
1: A lot of construction workers. Yeah.
0: Yeah. And there was like kids and parents.
1: Kids and parents. Yeah, we have the school literally next door.
0: Oh.
1: So, And most of the teachers, they from school next door, they also, it's teachers that have been coming here for the past, I guess, 10 years. So it's really cool. It's nice when you sit back and you think about it. It's like, yeah, this is, it's a great feeling because, you know, you sort of like, these are people that you see on an everyday basis. And I guess you could say it's like, they have become like more than just, a customer, I guess, a friend at that point. Yeah. They come in, they tell you what's going on. If they're not feeling great, they'd be like, I'm having a pretty bad day. And, you know, you talk to them and, you know, and you just like give them booze. It's like, yeah, everything's being right. But yeah.
0: Yeah. Food fixes all.
1: Oh yeah. Yeah. For sure.
2: Yeah. And that you guys are definitely an integral part of the community in that way.
1: Yeah.
2: And funny you brought up like the school and teachers. My mom is a teacher in Brooklyn in Bergen Beach, and she like the deli that's near the school. Like all the teachers have been going there for years. Like she's been going there for decades, ordering the same thing for decades.
1: No, and it's crazy too. I mean, we have kids who after school they come in for tacos, and then it's crazy to think about. I mean, because it's elementary school, so you know they were like 10, 12 used to come in. Now, I mean, they're still coming back. They're, literally reaching, going. I mean, there's this kid who's been coming here for, I guess you could say 8 years now. He's in the second year of college, and it's crazy because you literally saw this kid grow up from a early age to, now being a full grown, college man. But, it's a good feeling that, you know, that he's still there. He still, likes your food and he still comes in.
2: Yeah, that's really sweet.
1: Yeah. It's crazy how time flies. I mean, I've been there quite a while now, so I've seen I met a lot of kids that are, since a very early age, now they're full grown adults.
2: Kat, you go.
0: How has the community changed over the years for you? As somebody that's been there watching it.
1: Yeah, quite a lot, actually. When we first came in, that part of Gowanus was still very, very undeveloped. There was a lot of, especially the big condominium in front of us. That used to be, I remember, in Nato Zone. Mm-hmm. And I mean, more on 16th Street and 4th Avenue used to be like abandoned houses and stuff like that. So, yeah, it has changed a lot. Also, that changed sort of like in a way. It's good because it brings new clientele, and but at the same time, has led to our lease, our rent, it's just gone up very high to the point that we're thinking of like probably either finding a new location in the next year and a half, 2 years.
0: Oh wow!
1: Or just maybe I don't know. It just maybe my dad is just taking a 2-3-4 year break from the business, because it has gotten to the point where it's getting pretty costly to maintain and keep. I'm not saying we're doing great, but I feel like just the amount of rent that we pay for the location is pretty high. So yeah,
0: I'm sorry to hear that. You're not alone, I'm sure, in that
1: sentence. Yeah, for sure. So. Yeah, I mean, we're still looking. We're definitely not staying another 5 years because, we really do lease every 5 years. After these lease ends, I think that's either we find a new location or just take a break from it.
2: Wow.
1: Yeah. Hopefully we do find a new location because, it's, we would love to actually stay within the neighborhood and keep serving the community, but
2: yeah,
1: that is the goal. I mean, we still have 2 more years, so we have plenty of time to keep looking around the neighborhood. So
0: and you never know what can happen. I mean,
1: yeah, true.
0: We didn't know 2 years ago what was going to happen, and
1: 100%.
0: Go ahead, Chelsea.
2: I was going to ask a similar question about just like how it's changed over the years, but aside from the neighborhood itself, how has the business changed? How has your clientele changed?
1: I mean, I guess you could say that back in the day, before when we opened, it would just be a very small clientele. But I guess the thing, if I could go back in time and see, I think the thing that sort of like changed the most, I mean, changed for us, where we saw a dramatic change, was when we got written up by the New York Times. That was back in 2015. That's, I think, 15 or 17, don't quote me on that. But that sort of like put us on the map, where we started seeing, more people coming in from different parts of Brooklyn, you know, actually taking time out of their day and making a trip to go on this, to come eat our food. And then from there, it just took off. We were written up in, I think, The Voice, New York, The Daily News, New Yorker Magazine, also, Grub Street, I think it's the part mm-hmm. of New Yorker Magazine. They did a little review on us. And recently, about two months ago, I did an interview for Eater Magazine. So they're releasing this book, I think next year, and they're featuring a lot of like restaurants and bodegas, and they came in to interview us. So that's pretty great. We have done a couple of commercials too for, we did a commercial for New York Lotto, where they came in and they used our store as prop. So,
2: That's fun.
1: Yeah, that was pretty fun. What else? You could say like 2015, 17, when we got written up by the New York Times, that's sort of when we got put on the map and things sort of changed. That's when we started adding more stuff to the menu to like give people more, options aside from tacos. So that's when we had the burritos, the tortas and stuff.
2: Cool.
1: Yeah.
0: Yeah. My next question was going to be what your relationship to press is like, but that's really, that's so exciting. See a lot of neighborhood grocery stores like
1: blowing up. No, that's so true. Yeah. Yeah. No, it's press sort of took us, like I said, after that New York Times article that sort of put us on the map. And ever since, it's just been getting reviewed by, magazines and also Shopify released a new, I put it on my Instagram, they did a, their first magazine release, the first issue, and we were featured in there. So yeah.
2: Oh, that's cool.
1: Yeah.
2: Yeah. I was trying to read that New York Times article about you, but I tried on like my laptop, my work laptop, my phone. I was hitting the paywall every time.
1: Yeah. No, that's,
2: but
1: yeah, that's the
2: end. I really want to read that piece.
1: Yeah. Persistent. I'll send to you. Yeah.
2: Yeah.
0: I'll print it out, Chelsea.
2: Thank you.
0: Yeah, definitely. Do you guys have any upcoming like events? Is an event sort of thing something you do at where you work or?
1: No, but that's actually that's one thing that I've been having on the back of my head for quite a while. And that's a thing that I actually bring up to my dad every now and then. But I don't know. He's not into that. I'm like, yeah, it's great. I feel like it's great to, a great way to put yourself out there and, have more people notice you. But for the meantime, that's something that he's not interested in. Like, as he's at the end of the day, he's the one who, he and my mom are the ones who call the shots. So, but that's something definitely I would love to actually do in the near future. Maybe after like we get a new place, he sort of like, yeah, you know what? Let's try out something new and sort of like, go on from there. But yeah, it's something I definitely want to do in the future. Just do a lot of events, do a lot of collabs with breweries and stuff like that. Because in the past, in the past, I guess you could say pre-COVID, we were getting a lot of breweries come in, especially like Other Half, Six Point.
0: Yeah, that's a big area for breweries
1: too. Oh yeah, it is. And actually, the founder of Six Point, he came in one time. And he was like, we're thinking like doing a collab with Reyes, where you come in and do a little pop up in our brewery. I thought it was a great idea. I brought it up to my dad. He was like, "No, it's a lot of work. So we need to get a grill. We need to get hire staff to go in there and cook food." And I get it because it's a lot of logistical work. It's not like just going in there and just popping up with food in your hand. It's I feel like in order for us to do that, we need to like invest some money on buying that equipment for that, and then find a space where you can store that equipment.
2: Right.
1: Yeah. So it's like I said, if you do get a new place, we're definitely, you know, make sure we have a little room where we keep most of that equipment, because, you know, you do need a lot of, at least two grills, medium sized grills. You need chairs or, you know, utensils and cookingware and stuff like that, pots, pans, and stuff.
2: Yeah. What other ideas do you have for Rays?
1: The collabs, pop-ups around the city, collabs with breweries, and at the moment, that's all I got for now. I mean,
2: that's great.
1: Not a lot. Yeah, I mean, not a lot, because, like I said, most of the ideas that are bringing my dad, he's like, now we're good. So I sort of like giving up on that. Bringing up new ideas to the table for the meantime. But I'm pretty sure hopefully in the next few years, he's open to that. So I'll definitely bring up more ideas. But at the moment, I would love to do pop-ups around the city. From breweries to...
2: You guys would absolutely make a killing with pop-ups.
1: Restaurants. Especially like something like, I don't know if you guys have Taqueria Ramirez.
2: I haven't been there, but that's been on my list for a while.
1: Yeah, it's crazy how you... I mean, also going back to the whole thing that I said, how something that it's so common in Mexico, and I guess so common in LA. I don't say LA, but because these are Mexican style tacos, Mexican street style tacos, it's something so common that you see in Mexico. It shocks me that it's they come in, and they got great food, great tacos, by the way, but the way they were actually, it's like build like a following very quickly. It tells you how I guess you could say New York City total lacks more good food. I get more Mexican food, I guess you could say. So and they do, aside from that, they do a lot of pop-ups in restaurants. That's something that I actually want to do too. A lot of pop-ups, restaurants whatever.
2: Yeah. I used to live in DC for school, and there was this taqueria that was just a pop-up. Like on the weekends, they would like have a little pop-up shop on this one street, and then it was so popular that they actually recently just got a storefront and they have an actual restaurant there, which is really cool. It's kind of almost like the reverse of what you're talking about.
1: Pop-ups are great. It's like I said, it's a great way to put your name out there. It's a great way to meet new people, and it's a great way to like build relationships with other like-minded people.
0: I guess my last question, since we're running low on time, what do you see the future for you in the deli being?
1: At the moment, I'm actually like I said, I'm in school for film.
2: Cool.
0: Amazing.
1: I'd like to actually pursue that career for the next, 10 plus years or whatever destiny decides. But that's something I've been having on my bucket list. I definitely want to own a small business like the one we have now. And I don't know when, but it's something I definitely want to do, especially like a taqueria sort of thing.
2: Mm-hmm.
1: And just do that, and I guess bring very similar flavors to the table from what we have in Reyes. That's all I gotta say for now. But for the future, I would like to just do my work in film, and maybe in the next 10 or plus years, get a business going.
2: I'm so excited
0: about the film aspect.
2: Awesome. Yeah, so am I. Very cool.
0: Are you a writer director?
1: Yeah, I wrote my first script last semester, and this semester I got the chance to shoot it and direct it and
2: edit it. Congratulations!
1: Oh, thank you.
0: Awesome.
1: Yeah.
0: Oh my God. Well, I'm excited to see your first feature.
2: Yes.
0: For sure. That'll be awesome. Well,
1: yeah, I might probably do a little, screening party at Reyes. I'm thinking about it.
0: Hell yeah.
2: That'll be so sweet. Yeah.
0: That's the best first event, I think.
2: Yes. 100%. So where can people find Reyes, both in real life and online?
1: Well, in real life, you can find us at 532 Fourth Avenue. It's between 14th and 15th Street in Brooklyn, New York. And online, you can find us as either Reyes Deli BK or just Reyes Deli and Grocery, Brooklyn. Because it's weird because over the past, I guess you could say month now, we have been getting a lot of calls from Staten Island. And I just really found out there's another Reyes Deli Staten Island.
0: Oh, no.
2: That's
1: which
2: funny.
1: Is it's annoying too because people call in thinking they're ordering from Reyes Deli Staten Island, which I mean, we're in no way related to them.
0: Right.
1: They order food, I mean, big orders too. And then they call back 30, 40 minutes later saying, it's like, where's my food or where, and I order food. I'm like, what do you mean? He's like, yeah, is this Reyes Deli Staten Island? I was like, no, it's Reyes Deli Brooklyn. So yeah, there's been a couple of occasions where we are left with a lot of food in there and most of it has either been thrown out and stuff like that. But yeah, just make sure it's Reyes Deli Brooklyn and you can find us there. Yeah.
0: Yeah. Reyes Deli Brooklyn.
1: Reyes Deli Brooklyn. Yep.
0: That. All right. Well, thank you so much for coming on with us this morning. It's been an absolute pleasure to chat with you. And everyone listening at home, you're listening to In the Kitchen. We've been with Reyes Deli in Brooklyn. have an amazing Thursday.
1: Thank you, guys.
2: Thank you so much.
1: Thank you for having me. Appreciate it. Yeah. And happy holidays.
0: And happy
2: holidays.
1: Yeah, and I'd love to see you around the store if you come and try the tamales. If you can, come in this weekend because we're closed this Sunday,
0: yeah,
1: Christmas Day.
0: I will be there.
1: But,
2: I will definitely be back.
1: For sure.
2: 100%.
0: All right.
2: Thank you so much.
1: Thank you, guys. Appreciate it. Bye.

0: I had the opportunity to go to the Art Mageddon Festival in Ditmas Park recently. And there I met a local mom and volunteer named Genevieve and her two children, Remsen and Pipsy. Genevieve got to witness Pipsy express herself creatively using spray paint for the first time and mused about how uniquely Brooklyn that moment was.
1: And like, I just turned 47 and I'm like, I could be in yoga pants in the suburbs. But instead, here I'm raising my two beautiful kids with adults who are amazing in a space that I trust. And like, I come back after leaving them alone and they've like broken out the spray paint. And it's baby's first day of spray painting.
0: I'm Calvin Williams. This is what Brooklyn sounds like.
1: What does Brooklyn sound like?
2: Cars and motorcycles honking every time.
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0: I am on the air. Happy August. We have a full house of everyone's here today on this wonderful sunny day. I hope you're drinking a lot of water and staying hydrated because it's a scorcher out there. We have a lot to talk about, lots to catch up on because I don't think we've all been together in a minute. So stay tuned, get yourself a coffee or a cocktail or whatever you like, a little snack, and we will be here for Queer State of Mind here on Radio Free Brooklyn live.
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1: Hello. Hi.
3: No whiplash?
1: There you go. Hi. Of course. Oh, no. Hi. Welcome to Queer State of Mind on Radio Free Brooklyn. We're just having lots of fun on this lovely Saturday. Just shit just knocking over. Lots of ambient sound.
3: Yes. We love ambient sound.
1: We love that. We love that.
3: Through on this show.
1: Yes,
3: we do.
1: Yes, we do. The four of us are here. Our fourth is coming.
3: Hey, everybody. I'm Deron, by the way.
1: Hey, Deron.
3: For y'all who don't know.
1: Yes, this is Micah. Or he's getting the camera ready.
3: Yes.
1: But yeah, how are you doing?
3: And Miss Carmo is on the way.
1: Yes, she is on the way.
3: Yep. I am doing all right.
1: Yeah?
3: In this particular moment.
1: Do tell.
3: In this, when I say this particular moment, I literally mean right now.
1: At 12:03?
3: Yeah.
1: 3 minutes after the hour, excuse me.
3: No, I am, I'm medicated, so, you know, I'm doing okay.
1: That's
3: and
1: right.
3: I don't mean, you know, like the weed that I just smoked a little bit. But I mean
1: pharmaceutical.
3: Yes.
1: By a doctor, you know. by your PCP.
3: Come through, Lexapro.
1: Okay. Well, we love to see it.
3: Yeah, so I'm 2 weeks into that journey right now.
1: Yeah.
3: And so, yeah, it's been a process adjusting. I'm not going to hold you.
1: But I'm sure.
3: Yeah. But
1: like, are you seeing changes already? Like, are you feeling the changes already?
3: I feel some of the side effects, but yes, I do feel, I feel the side effects. I do. The nausea and, one other thing, which I will share off air, but anyways.
1: Oh, no. I know. Okay, makes things a little noisy.
3: You know, serotonin.
1: That part. Yeah. That's right. It does do that.
3: Yeah.
1: I remember, like, there was a point, like, it was years ago, where, like, I had really bad anxiety, and I asked my doctor to prescribe me some, like, anti-anxiety medication, and, like, I think I did it for, like, a week, and I was like, oh, no, I don't have anxiety. I'm just stressed out. This is not the same thing. Get me off this medication so fast. I was like, I don't have anxiety.
3: I actually do have anxiety. So, you know, not much I could do about it, you know, other than, you know, get through it. But yeah, I've been adjusting to it. I do see the impact of it slowly but surely.
1: That's great.
3: You know, some of the anxiety, like my good sister pointed out, is, a lot of it is right now, environmentally induced.
1: Oh, that's real. That's real.
3: And so I'm keeping that in mind. But my desire to produce has come back. I'm just exhausted.
1: Oh, that's great.
3: I'm just exhausted, you know, like, so I'm pushing through the exhaustion is basically what's happening right now.
1: No, totally. No, yeah. I think that's really real. Like, I mean, one of the things I've noticed since coming back from my
3: retreat,
1: my retreat is that like the fact that I spent 2 weeks being able to just like write and like didn't have to worry about cooking, didn't have to worry about like bill. Everything was an auto pay, whatever. So I didn't have to like worry about like all those little things. So I can just like be creative. And it was like, oh, this is what leisure time is. Who knew?
3: Yeah.
1: But coming back here where it's like capitalism's hitting you.
3: Yeah.
1: All those bills be hitting you.
3: Yeah, exactly.
1: Everything is just like, you know, oh, I have to make time to eat and cook and all this stuff. Like, it's hard to produce. It's hard to create.
3: And that's the other part of like my anxiety right now is financial. So like, you know, but again, it's got to push through it because the finances is not going to change until, you know, like I'm in a better, you know.
1: Right. It's like chicken and the egg, right?
3: Job,
1: like you can't get past this up unless you actually start making those actions.
3: Yeah.
1: So you don't want to get caught in this actions loop. Yeah. So Hi, Ori.
4: Hey, girl.
1: Hey, girl. Hey.
4: Hey.
3: Hey, Miss Aurethia.
1: How you doing?
4: You know, I'm good. It's a good day. It's a hot day. Yes. I've just finally cooled off from being outside.
3: But yes. You know what else it is? It's a hot girl day.
4: It is a hot girl day.
1: Yeah. That's why we're doing a double layer today.
4: Yeah. We're gonna
3: double layers, girl.
1: I mean, it's fake double layers.
3: Oh, okay.
1: Let's be very clear here. It's a mesh. There's nothing here. Oh, yes. Hi, Carmos. Oh, that mic's a little funky, so it does have one.
5: How are you?
1: I'm great. How are you? Oh my God, we're all together.
4: Yes.
1: We're all in this together.
4: Oh, my.
1: Oh, wow.
4: I love that.
1: Yay.
4: Harmonical.
5: My arthritis is active, but that's about it.
4: Yeah, this heat's activating all kinds of things.
5: Well, yes, heat.
1: That's what we'll call it.
5: Yes, heat. Yes, blame it on her. She was responsible for that. Not that.
1: Yes. Oh my God.
5: Thursday.
3: Okay. I was like, what did I miss?
4: You didn't miss anything.
1: I was about to say, it's like, oh, we always talk about that off the air.
5: But
4: yeah.
5: On the air conversation.
4: No.
1: Wow. Well, I mean, I do want to, you know, check in on everybody. But before we do that, I want to play a little music.
4: Okay. We love it.
1: So, as you know, last weekend at World Pride in Amsterdam, Madonna was performing and Kylie Minogue showed up.
4: I know.
1: And they premiered
4: East and West United. That's why.
1: Yes. You know, it's like gay heaven.
4: Yeah.
1: Which is why you're making that face.
5: No, I'm laughing. It's East and West. But they're both still white.
4: No. I mean, like, one from this side. I did think about that. I'm joking. Maybe that's normally used.
5: No, that's
4: what I meant was, like, different sides of the pond.
5: I know, maybe.
4: I should have said yes, that yes.
5: No,
4: yes,
5: girl, yes, please. Yes. People knew what you meant.
4: That's hilarious.
5: I was just like,
4: oh. Yeah. To be clear.
1: Yes.
5: Sorry.
1: It's okay. Oh, that's fascinating.
4: Oh, my.
1: Yeah. So they released, they showcased their new song, Love, well, quote unquote, new song, Love Sensation.
3: Yeah.
1: It was on Confessions 2, only as like a solo for Madonna. And now the official version is a duet.
5: Yes!
4: I know. Wow.
3: Sorry.
5: Oh, cool, girl.
1: I mean, I
3: haven't heard it yet.
1: You haven't heard it yet?
3: Oh, no, I wanted to listen on air. Yeah.
5: I haven't heard it yet either.
4: Yay. Debut.
1: Yay. Yeah. Oh my God, debut. Who said my debut? It just came out yesterday.
3: Because Love Sensation is a Kylie song.
1: It really kind of is. Yeah.
3: We all heard it the first time we listened to it.
1: Yeah. I think it works really well. So we're going to do that. And then, we're going to play this. So there's going to be a lot of Madonna and Kylie today because.
4: Okay.
1: Yes, why not?
3: Why not?
1: That's what we're going to do. I know it's usually our free track of the week. So we're going to then go into Read My Lips, which is also from Confessions 2 with Madonna and Feed, then followed by Edge of Saturday Night with Blessed Madonna and Kylie. So,
4: love it.
1: Yeah. So we're like, a little dance moment.
4: Dance.
1: Yeah. So you listen to Queer Standby here on Radio Free Brooklyn. Here's ready for the debut of Love Sensation here on Radio Free Brooklyn.
4: And

0: All right. Welcome. Welcome back to Queer State of Mind here on Radio Free Brooklyn. Oh. Wait, that was a terrible share. Hold on. Oh.
1: I don't know. Oh. It's not getting better, girl. It's not getting better.
0: Oh, my God. How are you doing?
1: Oh, wow. She's doing my share. Oh, I have a good one.
0: Okay, do it.
1: Can I still do it? If I could turn back time.
0: Wait. Oh, my God. I was watching Burlesque the other day because it was playing at the bar. God. I was like, oh, goodness.
1: That movie was something, wasn't it?
0: It really was.
1: That was the last time I enjoyed Christina Aguilera singing. No, I lied. She's had a few things like that come through.
0: Oh, has she?
1: Every now and then. Oh, that, oh, you know, it's, but I usually just, you know, I don't.
0: Anyway, that was Love Sensation by Madonna and Kylie Minogue, followed by Read My List by Madonna and Feed from her latest Confessions 2, and then Edge of Saturday Night by the Blessed Madonna and Kylie Minogue.
1: Who originally was the Black Madonna.
0: Mm-hmm.
1: In that sense.
0: Yeah, look at her now.
2: She ain't black, y'all.
1: She did when she did What's Her Face's a remix album, the Dua Lipa remix album.
0: Oh, that's right.
2: You know, Levitating's my song.
1: That album is cute. I'll give Miss Lupa that, honey.
0: Miss Lupa.
1: I almost did something else. Thank God that didn't come out my mouth.
0: And just like that. So, so I wanted to check in with you all. So, like, what's some, how you doing? What are some grows? Roses and thorns of your week? Like, what's, like, something positive or something you like to get better about? Or something that, like, you know, you want to...
1: There's a lot of thorns.
0: Okay, let's talk about the thorns.
1: No. But there is one piece of rose.
0: Okay.
1: One slight piece of rose.
0: Okay. Okay, tell me about it. Okay. Tell me about
1: the thorn first.
0: Come on, Aretha. Let's go.
1: The thorn is like... Our office might be moving. Well, it's moving. I don't know when. It could be the end of this month. It could be at the end of October. So I don't know what my life is going to be like for the next couple few weeks. I have no idea what's happening. So there's a lot of changes. Just, you know, getting rid of stuff is going to be like really, really hard. I had a few people die. I have my aunt passed. I can't go to her funeral in August. And then Tess's mom died. So I have to go to DC for another funeral probably in this month. But I am not singing at that funeral, which is good. So I don't need anybody else to go anywhere.
0: Mm.
1: That is the highest of the thorns, you know, in arthritis. Now, the rose is, you know, the fuck up my pay period and was every 2 weeks. Finally, the universe arranged it in some way that somehow there is one I will be able to get besides this check. The next check will be mine before I have to pay rent. So I will have a little bit of a kickstart.
0: Okay.
1: It ain't that much.
3: That little bit, you know, it ain't that much.
1: But I usually like, you know, I don't put my business out there, but you know, shit, fuck it. Like, you know, rent is due in the first. So I get paid on the 5th, the 19th, and then like the, I think like the 1st. So usually I get paid on the 5th, that'd be like for, until I get paid the next week for the rent. So the 19th, I don't have to worry about rent for per se, because then I have the 1st. So I'm like, oh, that's a small leverage to kind of like that. So that's my rose. And that's a big, we all live in New York City. That is a rose.
0: Yes.
1: So that's, and I'm alive.
0: Hey, I'm alive. I'm alive.
1: Still got, as of Thursday night, the old broom can still sweep.
0: Oh, praise God.
3: Girl. Yes, she can. Sweep. She can clean it on up. Sweep it on up.
1: I didn't have a bill on Thursday night.
0: Yay.
3: She did not.
1: Not because, not from anyone late.
0: Oh, good.
1: Someone beat.
0: Ooh.
1: At all.
3: Yeah,
1: someone paid for my cocktail. Somebody else got to eat.
0: Oh.
3: Yep. You're so proud of her.
1: I am.
0: Look at you.
1: And so nothing's going to happen to me for the next year.
0: Yeah.
3: You cash that one check. And
1: yeah,
3: then
1: that's it.
0: Right. Got through you one bone the last year of the year.
1: Right.
0: How about y'all too? Let's go first.
3: You know, I guess the glow is just, you know, a more, like, my week was pretty even keel. That's good. I got to work on some things. I also didn't feel like I overwhelmed myself too much. Also, like, trivia has been really, really successful, and we just had really, really good nights with a lot of attendance and a lot of new faces. So shout out to all the trivia folks. And if you haven't been to Queer Trivia Extravaganza,
1: oh my God, amazing.
0: Yes.
3: Park Slope at Good Judy or at Secret Pour on Thursdays, then you need to come through. It's super fun. We give away bar tabs. We give away prizes. So yeah, it's been a really good week there. The grow is, I mean, I still feel like I have so many things to do, like, and I still kind of get caught up in my head about that. And still feeling like I just need to let more things go.
0: Yeah. Mm. Mm, that's real. That's real.
3: Yeah.
0: That's real. How about you, Jerome?
2: I guess my glow is that, besides, you know, like, you know, regulating my mental health, is that my desire to produce has, like I said, come back, and I've made a lot of progress with like my, some of my projects that I've been working on. Mm-hmm. And it's just like, you know, completing stuff, you know, like, okay, that I'm working on, but like I've made a lot of progress in terms of doing the work. Yes. I guess my grow or thorn or whatever the fuck you want to call it, mm-hmm, is that a lot of my anxiety, again, is environmentally induced. So it's that environment. That is my growth. Mm. That environment. Y'all know what environment I'm talking about. So
0: yeah.
1: Okay.
0: Okay. Yeah. I mean, hey, listen, we're here.
2: But you know, in a fucked up way, that's what's pushing me to like do the work and get the fuck out of there, you know?
0: Yeah, no, totally. No, I think that's it's you know, sometimes you gotta be like, I don't want to say like rock bottom. I don't think you're rock bottom, but sometimes you're gonna get kicked down a little bit.
2: No,
0: you know,
1: oh, girl, yeah.
2: I mean, like I've definitely been rebuilding. Like these last couple of years have been that. So mm-hmm, you know, so mm-hmm, I can't, you know, knock the journey in that sense. You know, and that environment is a part of that.

0: Ooh, for me, I would say like for me, I rose and a thorn or whatever.
1: Yeah, it's either glow and grow, or rose and thorn.
0: Right. Thank you. I should know better. I told all y'all. You know. I blame the can. oops. No, my glow, I think, is really just, ever since I came back from my residency, I think I've had a different perspective on lot. I feel like I'm becoming.
2: You seem lighter too.
0: Yeah, right. Yeah. Thank you. Yeah. I'm glad you noticed that because I feel lighter.
1: Yeah.
0: Yeah. I think there's just like I feel like I'm becoming who I'm supposed to become.
2: Yeah.
0: And like, I don't know who that is yet, but yeah. I feel like I'm already, I can feel it.
1: Yeah.
0: Bubbling. I'm like, all right, can't wait to see who this bitch is. Like, you know, who shows up.
1: It's like the new evolution.
0: Yeah.
1: Like Pokemon.
0: Right? Exactly. Like, I'm like a Vaporeon. Just like, hey, watch out, bitch. Splash. So I think there's something, I can feel that, I'm on the precipice of something, which just feels really amazing. Just like being able to connect with some really great friends and people and in terms of, grow, it's just, I think it just got to your point, Duran, just like making time to be creative. Like, I just haven't been able to really do that as much. Mm-hmm. I would like to change that. Mm-hmm. Also I want my money.
2: That's all with a girl right now.
0: I'm like, girl. Is it things get more expensive?
1: Yes,
0: right?
1: Everything, obviously.
0: I'm
1: everything,
0: like, girl.
1: Yeah.
0: I'm like,
1: well, baby. And like, so there's a lot of things like, you know, the like monthly recurring charges get girls together.
0: There's every
1: get my purse together. And I have a lot of tech stuff that I sign up for because I'm testing things. You know, I'm a bitch that will sign up for a trial and forget. So it's like I've got to go through and like cancel stuff.
0: Yeah.
1: And like, you know, they always hit. Like today, Miss AT&T, she was like, well, it's time for your bill to come due and just took $271.
0: I'm
1: just like,
0: no, man.
1: First of all, why is my cell phone bill so high? Let's talk about that.
0: Yeah, why is it so high?
1: I don't know. See, this is what happens. I had signed up for a cell phone like 3 years ago. In like a Target, this before we wasn't going to Target no more.
0: Right.
1: And like,
2: not Target.
1: Got signed up for this new phones. And then they just get you in the trap.
0: Yeah.
1: So it's like the service.
0: It's late.
2: That's the girl who's
1: plus the new phone. And then the like $10 they charge to like upgrade or be able to upgrade your phone.
3: Oh, yeah.
2: And first of all, why are cell phone bills so high now?
1: Because we need them.
0: Right.
3: Yep.
0: Exactly.
1: And they're unregulated in the same
3: way.
1: It used
3: to be like $70.
1: Regular phone.
2: Right.
0: Wow.
2: And that used to be too much, you know, like the $70. But like, my God, it's like, why are our phones $100 or something?
1: Oh, well, and I have, you know, we have smartwatches, and I don't even wear mine. But smartwatch, that's an extra $20.
3: Well, you have to pay insurance.
0: Yep.
1: So you have to pay
0: insurance. You break your phone.
1: Yeah.
2: Unlimited. Don't we got to pay for unlimited, too?
1: Yeah.
3: My grandfather clock started at $70, and then it went up to $85. I asked him, because I was with T-Mobile when it was in the kiosk.
1: Right. Yeah.
0: Good old days.
3: Yeah, good old days.
2: Oh, yeah.
1: I have T-Mobile too. And T-Mobile, I was like, maybe I should just switch over because they were much cheaper. But then I remember having T-Mobile and I'm like,
3: no.
2: I had T-Mobile back in the day too. Yeah, that was my first one. Yeah,
3: what happened was, no girl, whenever.
1: I have dated all the girls over the past 25 years. Yeah.
3: The thing about T-Mobile, since T-Mobile is currently, she is the girl.
0: Mm-hmm.
3: She's in charge of the girl. So at the time, it was like Sprint.
0: Mm-hmm.
3: It was
0: also the girl. Sprint.
2: Yeah.
3: So, you know. You look to T-Mobile as the safe girl. She's not the safe girl no more.
0: No, right?
3: She's actually the wild one girl. She slowly took over the world.
1: She is that girl now. She's that girl.
3: I mean, that's where the most stores are and all of that.
0: Yep.
3: So,
2: we got like five of them in Flatbush.
0: Mm-hmm. Jesus. Yeah, I've been thinking about switching over to a lot of the conversation. We're so old. Visit Visible or one of those smaller.
1: The smaller ones.
0: Yeah,
1: the network.
2: Yeah. Just don't say Boost Girl.
0: Oh, no, absolutely not.
1: No, we don't want to judge
2: anybody.
1: But Boost, the Simple Mobiles, the ones that are charging like $40 or $50, that sounds really good.
0: Right.
1: To be quite honest.
0: They use the same towers. Yeah.
1: But here's the thing also, I use the hotspot. Yes. And if you use the internet hotspot, then your plan is higher too. Because they used to just throw in the hotspot. Then they're like, oh no, the girls actually like the hotspot.
2: I'd be on the train.
1: And then they will charge you
0: a lot for
1: the hotspot. Yeah, and still cap her.
2: The writing that I've done this week, it was literally using my hotspot on the train.
3: I mean, girls can also look into Cricket.
1: Yeah.
0: Yeah, it's Cricket. Yes.
3: Girls can look into Cricket.
0: Yes. Yes. Cricket. Absolutely. But yeah.
3: I was struck for my phone bill, girl. No, I said, I'm sorry, girl. I need everything.
0: Right.
3: I'm sorry.
0: I need my phone to work.
1: I know.
3: That's the problem. It's a first world issue, but
1: I know.
2: We so

0: bougie bitches.
1: I have gotten over bougie, the like upgrade my phone all the time thing, yeah. though. Mainly because it's just annoying. Think about but like my phone is at capacity right now. So like I really need to do worst something.
2: Too. Yeah. Also that too. I feel like all of a sudden phones are just like at capacity. I'm like, when did that happen?
1: Okay, so I am pretty sure, especially if you have an iPhone, the way that they are engineered.
0: Yep.
1: Yes, you are running out of capacity because they want you to run out of capacity because they want you to buy more iCloud storage.
2: Yep.
1: And then like the way that random things get put in iCloud and then some things don't get put in iCloud, you have like 60 like gigabits of like random data that you can never find and delete. It's a mess.
0: I actually think
1: there might be some suits.
3: I'm about to tell you something. You're about to gag. This is a correlation I never thought I would make. You know what the iPhones or Androids are? White people and black people. The white people telling you the black people don't do no work. But all of a sudden, the Androids, everybody who have Android don't have no problem. I'm going to need you to think about that.
1: That's deep.
3: All the people who actually work in tech, my brother works in tech, they all have Androids.
1: They have phones. Androids, yeah. That's Androids.
2: Yeah.
3: They just tell you it's terrible because they're using like a socioeconomic thing.
1: Yes.
3: In all seriousness, all phones do the same thing for the most
1: part. Well, but because of that, there's a lot of technologies that weren't available or weren't developed for Android. Now, Android also has a lot of technologies that don't that didn't they would lead in a lot of different technologies.
3: Right.
1: Then like iPhone would take them and make them iPhone and then release them.
2: Right.
1: But like there was a lot of things that you can do on Android before you could do that.
3: Yeah,
1: on iPhone.
3: I mean I'm not people
1: but the compatibility issues with iPhone are much you have much more compatibility with iPhone because
3: it's easier for a lot of people because especially for older people, it's easy for older people to use too, which is very not a bad way. It's good.
0: No, like I'm just thinking about what you said.
1: I feel like she did just low key drag us a little bit.
3: I'm not dragging you. What I'm saying, I'm making a joke, but what I'm saying is the people do that. So whenever
1: older, like, simpler people use iPhones.
2: Right.
3: Yeah. They do. I've met several old people.
0: So it's Google with Tina?
3: No, like people are like 80 because the icons are right there. Just step. You remember the Windows Phone girl? Which was much harder to use. Android has a little bit more like you have to go to a little more stuff to get to where you have to go sometimes to be right.
1: I have seen those new like Samsung like flip those huge amazing. Phones.
3: Yeah.
2: Oh my God.
1: Like they're so huge, but I'm like, I kind of want one.
3: But they're closed.
1: Yeah, I know. But it's still like a whole like it's like a tablet.
3: Yeah. So if you close it, the one side becomes the whole phone again. So you don't have to open it. You only open it when you're sitting down. So if you just running around. Yes, girl. So it's like this. So you just do this the whole time. And then when you sit down, you want more space, then you open it up.
2: That's pretty cool.
3: That is what makes it.
1: I would break her.
2: I like the one that has like the, it looks like a little clam and then like you open it up.
1: Yeah.
2: And it has a camera on the
1: front. The new flips. Yeah.
2: Yeah, those are cute.
3: But I think that this just from a social
1: standpoint. They are also like, I was just looking at phones. They're like $1,800.
2: Jesus.
3: No phone. So expensive. Do you? Phones are all expensive.
1: Phones are computers.
3: When people are like, oh my God. Oh, you don't have an iPhone?
2: They're computer cheaper than that,
3: right? I was like, girl, the Google phone is higher. It's more expensive than the iPhone. It's just a social thing now. I'm like, people's minds, like, people get what phone is best for you.
1: Right. Well, marketing. Yeah. Marketing. Yeah. All marketing.
2: Yep.
3: You know.
2: And don't forget those data centers are causing everything to go up too.
3: Fuck
1: yeah. Oh, no, that's the thing. Like, if all of your, like, if you're using, like, you know, SaaS services, you're using cloud services, all of your cloud services are going up. Yep. They're going up 5, 10, 15, 20, because like the one, all of the AI and everybody now has, you know, you have to pay for all this data, pay for all this storage, and that has to trickle down.
2: Right.
1: So you're seeing raises on everything.
3: Right. And to be fair, girl, every company, Droid or Apple, they make it so you're so dependent on what they offer.
2: Mm-hmm.
3: Like we can't switch immediately right now. Like I can't go switch the iPhone that because your music, your watch, your cloud, everything.
1: Oh no!
3: There.
1: So there's like not the like you can't like just transition easily.
3: No,
1: to
3: girl. It's awful.
1: A new no, you can't do that.
2: And then add on to the fact that you know, like I mean, I just got my Con Ed bill, and I'm like, it's never like this expensive in the summer. I mean, obviously, like you know, air conditioning goes up, whatever. But I'm like. This is ridiculous.
1: So, no, here's the thing. Con Ed and National Grid, they get the girls at different times of the year, right?
2: Mm-hmm.
1: So, I mean, that's if you have National Grid for your, or any, we could just say any energy provider because I don't want nobody coming for us, right? Your gas provider gets you in the winter.
2: Yes.
1: Yep. And your electric provider gets you in the summer.
2: Right.
1: Right. And so it's, and yes, the cost of energy is going up. So we're paying, like in our apartment, we're paying like $300-something a month for electric.
3: Oh my God.
1: $300-something for gas. Yeah. Now there's like 18 million devices and every girl got an air conditioner and like, you know, we're using a lot of power. And then when they heat, like, you're just, I don't know how, because we have boiler heat, but we're using more heat. Like,
2: same.
1: So, yeah, yeah.
3: How is that possible?
1: I don't know.
2: Like, well, I think it's just crazy because, like, a couple years, like,
1: because they're
2: like,
1: getting the girl.
2: Yeah. Because even, like, yeah. even last year, I think, like, my electric bill was, like, in double digits. Or, like, you know, maybe like, it was, like, low 100s. And now this year, I'm like, it's almost 200. I'm like, what are we not blowing more air. Like, I don't understand. I feel like I'm just like a very get off my lawn situation right now. But I'm like, I need more money.
1: Like, we all need more money. Yeah. We need more money.
4: We need more money. We're about to make more money. I can feel it.
2: We're manifesting coin.
3: Yeah, coin.
1: Manifesting coin.
2: So much coin.
1: Yes.
4: No dollars.
2: No, not dollars, but coins. Y'all want to do some news topics or just going to music?
3: If you're hungry, you know, I got you stuff here.
4: Exactly. I am hungry. So
2: you're hungry? Music. Okay, then let's just go right into our music. Well, actually, there's one article before we go into the music.
4: Okay.
2: I mean, it kind of makes sense, though. So, let me hold that thing. So, William Orbit, the producer, passed away yesterday.
3: Uh-huh. Oh, really?
2: Yep.
3: The real light guy.
2: Yeah, the real light guy. Yeah. So he died at the age of 69. Mm. You know, he produced so much. He produced for Madonna, All Saints, Kylie, like a whole bunch of people. So yeah, he passed away.
4: Is it All Saints?
2: Mm-hmm.
4: Oh wow.
2: Yeah.
4: What for All Saints?
2: I think the album 13.
4: Okay. It's not like Never Ever.
2: I don't know All Saints like that.
4: Okay, that's that big hit.
2: Okay. Sure. We'll say yes.
3: Yeah, that's it.
2: Can't say I know that, but okay.
3: They don't eat it, obviously.
1: Oh, I just had something in my mouth, right. So I couldn't. But I know the song.
4: Yeah.
1: You can tell me to my face. You can tell me on the phone.
4: You can tell me on key.
1: Okay. All right.
3: Chuckles over here.
2: So we're going to play four songs by Madonna that William Orbit.
1: Girls are out here with their paint guns. I hope they're ready to get shot.
3: Oh, I've been shot already, bitch. Try again.
2: At first, you don't succeed, Aaliyah.
3: Well, don't try again. Sorry.
2: So we're going to start with Ray of Light, followed by Nothing Really Matters.
4: Ooh,
2: then we're going to change albums. We're going to go to MDNA and go to Gang Bang. And we're going to close out with Runaway Lover from Music.
3: Uh-huh. I haven't heard Gang Bang or Fuck. Oh, that was the first song she performed in that concert when I saw the MDMA concert.
2: Oh, really? That's the first song, Gang Bang?
3: Yeah, I was beat.
2: Mm-hmm.
4: I want to see Madonna in concert.
2: She's fun. Anyway.
3: Well, yeah.
2: Anyway, listen to Queer State of Mind here, Radio Free Brooklyn. Enjoy your music break with songs by William Orbit. Rest in peace.

0: Tina fucked up, honey.
1: That's like, she don't came up. Look at her. Look at God.
2: Getting merch.
3: I don't know if that's God, but yeah, look at something, honey.
0: They're not going to let me do anything. Let's get that right.
1: Bitch, I see what you did there.
0: You see what I did there?
1: And I appreciate it.
0: It's amazing. This remix will literally give you life.
3: Okay, yeah, we're listening to Quirks of the Mind. I'm going to let these queens calm down.
0: Because they do need to calm down.
3: They're doing
4: whatever.
3: The most.
4: I'm all right. What I want.
3: What is happening? What is happening on the record right now?
1: Say your girlfriend. I'm like, nah, this is my good Judy. Bitch, what the fuck you mean?
3: Right. Ladies with an attitude, fellas that are not in the mood, continue.
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6: Hello, hello, hello. Welcome to second hour of Queer State of Mind here on Radio Free Brooklyn, or Brooklyn the Radio Free. I don't know.
3: What?
6: I'm trying to speak French.
3: Oh, girl. Anyway,
7: you can just say Radio Free Brooklyn.
6: I know. Radio Free Brooklyn. Yeah. There, anyway.
7: I once knew somebody who had a French partner. And start to speak in a French-English accent. And when I confronted that person, why are you talking like that? They're like, oh, they understand me better. I said, well, they understand me fine. And I don't have to go, it was stupid.
6: I remember that.
7: Were you there that day?
6: I was there that day.
7: That was insane.
8: No, it happens. Yeah, it can happen.
7: I looked across the room and said, why are you speaking in an accent that you do not own?
6: Yeah. Anyway, we're not going to get it.
7: We're not going to do that.
6: Yeah, we're not going to do that here.
7: Positive things.
6: We're a Christian radio station.
8: Oh, God.
7: Oh, girl.
8: No. Let's not do that. Like going far to the left.
1: Agnostic.
8: Definitely. Agnostic at best.
6: Right. Yes. So second hour. I know we have.
8: It's already off to a great start. Jesus.
6: Who else should we throw under the bus real quick?
1: Simply the best.
6: Good God.
8: My God. Today and tomorrow.
6: And oh, there's an eclipse on Wednesday.
8: Ooh.
6: Solar eclipse.
8: So like, okay. When?
1: What does that mean astrologically?
7: Did you say a total eclipse?
6: A solar eclipse.
7: Oh, I said total
8: eclipse. Not a total eclipse of the heart.
6: No, yeah. Not this time. That's next year. Yeah. So it's happening on Wednesday. It is a partial solar eclipse, I believe. Actually, maybe some. I don't know. It doesn't matter. Anyway, I mean, it does matter. But for the sake of our conversation, it does not matter. It is happening in the sign of Leo. So you expect leaders to fall. And people who seem like come out of nowhere rising up.
8: Huh.
6: So be on the lookout for that. You might hear someone getting fired or someone moving up.
8: Interesting.
6: Yeah. So things like that. Also, that's like anything related to like, how you show up. So, So, I mean, it'll impact everyone differently. Just expect like, you might hear in the news of like someone like passing away or like suddenly getting fired or like some random person like rising up to power.
7: Are we allowed to nominate people in various categories?
8: Is there an incantation one can say?
6: Offering
8: that one can make?
6: Well, we can go on Etsy and find a witch.
8: Oh, I know. Yeah, Etsy witches, yo.
6: They were.
8: You know what to do.
7: What's Etsy?
8: You know what's Etsy, the shop, like the Etsy shop.
7: Uh-huh.
8: There are apparently witches on the Etsy shop that like, you know, sell their incantations and their, you know, other...
7: You girls might be closer to that than you think.
6: Oh, is that so? Huh, fancy that.
8: I don't know what you're talking about.
7: Girl, you don't know. You do not know what I'm talking about. Yes, you can keep it that way.
8: All right.
7: I'm just saying you might be closer to that than you think, but you don't know what you're talking about.
6: Okay.
8: Huh. All right. Okay. Anyway. Well, yes. Yeah, so Etsy witches do your thing.
6: Exactly.
7: Only one of us send them to have goats sacrificed every year, girl. So I'm just saying.
6: I mean, can I get a goat sacrifice this week?
7: Like, I could.
6: How did we
8: get to sacrifice?
7: Don't worry about it. We'll talk.
8: Oh my God.
7: You talk about it.
8: Sorry. What's the next topic?
6: Yeah.
8: I think we've gone too much into the astrology.
6: Right.
7: We moved away from astrology and went somewhere else.
6: Yes. Well, so have you heard about the 40-year bathhouse prohibition?
8: Yeah.
6: So State Senator Eric Boucher and Assembly Member Tony Simone introduced a Public Health Modernization Act legislation that would repeal state regulations dating to 1985 that effectively prohibited adult saunas. So often referred to as bathhouses and requiring the DOHMH to create a license and oversight system for their operation. So theoretically, if this bill passes, we can see bathhouses back in New York City.
8: Yeah. So let's be clear. So bathhouses exist.
6: Yes.
8: Right? Bathhouses exist.
7: Yeah.
8: They exist in New York City. There's also saunas and gyms and locker rooms, and behaviors are still going on in these places, right?
7: Perhaps.
8: What this is talking about is a legal oversight and legal framework for, you know, adult establishments that are bathhouses or saunas or whatnot. Undoing the prohibitions that were put in place during the AIDS epidemic.
7: So it's going to be weird because so there was a bathhouse in there's a place.
8: I know, in Cleveland,
7: Ohio, called Flex, which it was once the world's largest house of water. As me and Confetta called it Casa d'Aqua. We was a girl going to Casa d'Aqua, honey. Casa d'Aqua. That's castle of water for those of you who don't know.
6: You know Spanish.
7: But they actually have like a performance space and all the stuff near a bar. It's actually like a big like entertainment center. So I was to say that in this world of the apps and the internet, what does that look like as a business?
8: Yeah.
7: Because everything is fast food now. And I'm not saying that this is my experience. I'm just saying that, remember, think like even when you go to a Fire Island, when you used to have the meat rack is not really a thing anymore.
6: Right.
7: You know, you can't get up at 9:30 in the morning and want to suck some cack and walk over there and find any.
6: I mean,
7: not that I would know.
8: Right.
7: I'm just saying you can't. You found a lesbian walking with her daughter crossing the path.
8: Yeah.
7: That I've seen it.
8: It's different. Yeah, it's changing.
7: It's changed. I mean, unless it's like a big party and stuff
6: Of course. Even
7: but what I mean, like, it's just very much those type of behaviors came with the time, to be honest.
6: Right.
7: Yeah. They came with the time. So I just wonder what a bathhouse would look like. You know what I mean? Just
8: I do think.
7: Is there a need for it now?
8: Yeah, I was not really a bathhouse girl. Like, that was not my ministry. Is not my ministry. But, like, I do actually think that there is a craving for IRL spaces.
6: Mm-hmm.
8: And so I do think, actually, people will be interested in this. If it's safe, if it's legal, if it's above board, if there's no cameras allowed. I think that, like, it could be really interesting to kind of create such a space with the intentionality and of, you know, letting people come together in this way with no stigma, no shame. I think that could be actually really interesting.
6: I agree.
8: It could also be a hot mess.
6: Totally.
8: But that really depends on the client.
6: Yeah. I mean, I was just thinking of, you know, I visited Toronto and having to fall asleep, and it was quite busy while we were sleeping.
8: Yeah.
7: While
8: we were sleeping.
6: Yes.
7: No, it was.
8: Yeah.
7: No, I'm not going to put me and my sister right here. We enjoyed the fruits of our labor in Toronto. This is my sister in travels right there, Miss Micah.
8: Right.
7: But I say all to say it was fun because we're somewhere else.
6: Right.
7: So that's different. But I'm just saying, like, what would the purpose be? Now, it has to be something completely different than what it was before because people have underwear parties every week. It has to be different.
6: Totally. Well, I mean, I think it speaks to that point too because, like, I think those spaces still exist and the fact that they're like people want them.
7: Yeah.
6: Suggest to me that a bathhouse is something that people want.
8: Absolutely. I think, go ahead.
7: Bring it back the old way. I think, like, you know, when the Bette Midler, I think having live performances there. I think bringing it back the old way.
8: Yeah.
7: I literally mean the old way there where, in a sense, like, this performance is like a bar, just like a little drag show there.
6: Yeah.
7: I think that changes the dynamic and that makes it more, people want to go there more, but I think just trying to bring the young.
8: Well, you could make them like a spa, right? Where you could go get your manicures and your pedicures and your facials and your massages.
6: Exactly.
8: And you could also get your manicures, your pedicures, your facials, and your massages.
6: Okay.
8: You could do both. Yeah. So, I agree that it kind of does need to be brought to the modern era.
7: Yeah, that's why.
8: But I actually think that could, like, if you have, like, you can just go escape for a day and you don't necessarily have to engage in the sexual behavior.
7: Yeah.
8: But you're you're in like this queer space where there, you know, so exactly. I could see the value.
7: I used to go swimming. I didn't swim, but I'd go to the pool at Club Columbus for the girls. Mm-hmm. One of my favorite moments of going to Club Columbus in Columbus, Ohio was after the show, all the drag queens. Mm-hmm. Used to go to the bathhouse together.
8: Yeah, everybody did.
7: And like have a pageant, it was still open. And have a pageant in the middle of like the floor. Yeah. And like completely like ruin a girl's, she got some trade. Hey.
8: Well, and the, and then the Club Columbus was down the street from the like all night club, like the
7: Millennium.
8: Like the, yeah.
6: Ooh.
8: Yeah.
7: Mm-hmm. So. But then there was Flex along down outside in the closet top. You know, I've been to places.
6: Yeah. So. No, I think it would do really well.
8: The lady of the night.
6: Yeah. I mean, and also like, you know, European cities have them. I mean, like,
7: we have to make them kind of feel like the European cities do.
6: Right, right. Yeah. Or, you know, so yeah. And I think also just like make it uniquely New York where people are like, oh yeah, I wonder New York because I want to go to
8: it's the latest, greatest thing. Yeah, exactly. Like it has to be extra.
6: Yeah.
8: But I also think it has to be like
6: limelight.
8: Zero camera. Like you got to check your camera at the door. You do not get her back until.
6: I agree.
8: You know,
6: I agree.
8: Cause now in this like age of like creators and everybody trying to be on OnlyFans. And
7: I know.
8: OnlyFans star. Yeah, like I could see people trying to be there. And the glasses, you can't wear these meta glasses. These, you know,
6: no. I agree.
8: None of that. Up in there.
7: But I want to ban one thing from the bathhouse, but I can't ban it. I can't ban it. So I can't.
6: What are you going to ban?
7: Dark room.
8: Ban? Oh, ban.
6: Oh, no. I mean, no, I think all that has to have these.
7: I know.
6: Sorry.
7: You know how.
8: Why do you hate the. Why?
6: Because hands come from nowhere.
7: Do not.
8: That's where you. That's why you go there. Not that I have done such things, but you know that's reportedly why you do that.
7: Well, you never had an 80-year-old man come on your leg, girl, in Toronto.
6: Yeah, on a Sunday.
8: I don't know that they were 80.
7: No, they were.
8: Yeah,
7: with me. I had to go. I was like, oh!
8: I think that's a little. So yes, that's.
7: I don't
8: that's
7: like
8: terrible.
7: I no, like to see what I like to see. It's, no, it's not about. No, sorry, it's fine what I mean, but I like to see. What
8: yeah,
7: I like
8: you like to see what you like to see.
7: Okay.
8: Maybe not completely dark. Maybe just like. Dusk.
7: Red light.
6: Yeah, ooh,
8: Red light. Special all through the night. Yeah.
6: Yes.
8: Yeah.
7: So I hope it happens because you know what? I think that would be nice. The straight people have it. Oh no, the straight people have bathhouse and they have their swinger
8: parties. That's what I think. It's like all these things exist already. They have the parties. The parties exist. Yep. You know all these things. It's just giving structure and oversight and more safety, hopefully.
6: Exactly.
8: Right?
7: Yeah. But you see, we have to not talk about ours and ours is a little taboo. No shade, even in today's world, the gay parties and all that.
8: Yeah.
7: The straight folks.
8: Look,
7: they
8: no.
7: can have a good old.
8: I know these straight people out here, these new straight people, they're wild.
7: I want you girls to all look at me.
8: Yeah.
7: You girls know some new straight ones.
8: Yes.
7: That have one too. A party or two.
8: Yes, we do. Yes. We do. Yeah, but it's different now. It's there are, people are feeling more free. A little bit more free.
6: Yep, yep.
8: Certain people.
6: Manana said it. She said, I feel so free. It's like, ooh. Yeah. Honey. Mm-hmm. Speaking of, we're going to go into our throwback track of the week. So we have two because, you know, we're continuing the Madonna and Kylie train. One last stop before we make it to Blackville. We're going to start with the, sorry, what? I don't know. Black House. Blouse.
8: That's gonna get it.
6: We're gonna start off from the Erotica album, Madonna's Thief of Hearts. And then we're going to go in from the Fever with Kylie's In Your Eyes. So you listen to Queer State of Mind here on Radio Free Brooklyn. We'll be right back with these throwback tracks. Enjoy.

0: Hello, welcome back. That was Madonna with Thief of Hearts, followed by...
1: Oh, it's the song.
0: That's the one.
1: We got to dance to that Unspeakable Joy.
0: Yes,
1: we did. It was beat.
0: Yes.
1: Just hearing it on that big sound system. Uh-huh. Oh, this is what this... Oh, my God.
0: And then we listened to In Your Eyes by Hyman Oak. There actually is going to be another Unspeakable Joy coming up, I believe.
1: Yes, they had the big one in the yard, but it rained.
0: That's another one. So go with another one. So we should maybe consider that.
1: I am 100% in, girl.
2: Isn't that next week or something?
3: Yeah, I think it's maybe next Saturday.
0: Oh, snap, already?
3: Yeah, I think so.
0: Well, if you want to come dance with Queer State of Mind host, come check out. We'll see. We'll go. Okay.
2: Well, there's something else happening next weekend.
3: Yeah, what? Next weekend's our own dance party. Next Sunday.
1: They can come dance with us both days.
0: Yes, they're just both days.
1: Dance with us and they can come support us on Sunday.
0: Yeah, exactly.
3: Yes.
1: And Thursday.
3: It's the whole, yes.
0: And Thursday.
3: Excuse me. Lots of stuff going on.
1: Thursday, you can join us for Queer Trivia at Singapore. Featuring Ori and Eddie. It's a wonderful time. It's the biggest hit of Singapore in a long time, with us. And then Saturday, you can probably join us if you decide to go at Unspeakable Joy to go dance.
3: Or we might rest.
1: Depends on how it is. And then Sunday we have our own dance party.
3: Poppers and K with DJ's Lady K and DJ Micah Draw.
2: All your favorite
3: tracks from 5 to 9 at Secret Poor.
0: Yeah,
3: shout out to Secret Poor. Yes, we are taking it over.
0: We love it.
3: Yeah,
0: so please come check it out. We would love to see you. We'd love to dance with you. We'd love to fellowship with you.
3: So
0: come on through.
1: And more if you allow it.
0: And just like that. I want to be touched. Actually, I'm going to go into... I had a video I was going to play, and I totally forgot which one it was.
3: Where did you go?
0: My lovely. Did y'all hear about Kennedy Davenport's birthday party and all these drag queens
1: pulling out?
3: Because of Shangela.
1: Only certain drag queens pulled out.
0: Let's name them.
1: Girls.
0: Oh, I know.
1: I completely understand why.
3: Mm-hmm.
1: And so the whole, do you want to
0: tell
1: the story?
0: Go for it.
1: So pretty much Kennedy Davenport is having she's having her a little renaissance, which has been great. It's her 30th anniversary in drag. She's having a big birthday party and she invited all the biggest queens of Drag Race and some other girls out there who are wonderful. And she had put Shangela on the bill. Now, allegedly there have been rumors of, sexual assault going around with Shangela and all of that. We haven't really heard from Shangela, seen Shangela in years, but I guess since her being on the flyer, because you don't know who's on the party until you see the flyer.
3: Mm-hmm.
1: So a lot of girls dropped out. Not to make an observation, but an observation. Mm-hmm. A lot of girls that dropped out were the white girls that dropped out.
3: Mm-hmm.
1: Morgan McMichaels, Bosco, Mrs. Kasha Davis.
0: Oh, Morgan McMichaels did too?
1: Yeah. And I think, Connie Stilling Love.
3: Mm-hmm.
1: The black girls wouldn't drop out. Because the fact of the matter is, some of these people have worked with Shangela, a lot of them, everybody, outside of that poster being up there. So it was just you've worked with her before and all that. Mm-hmm. But I do understand. Mm-hmm. I do think that I see both sides of it, but I do think that Kennedy shouldn't have pushed Shangela on the boat. I don't think she should have done it. Not because Shangela's guilty or anything like that. A, it's bad for your business.
3: Mm-hmm.
1: B, we're in a hot environment right now where, everything is, there's a whole judgment on the internet and the World Wide Web before anything else is done.
3: Yeah. Mm-hmm.
1: And I think that, I would have maybe invited her to the show.
3: Yeah.
1: There's nothing, you can invite somebody to the show, there's nothing, but I wouldn't have person perform because it's a sensitive and tricky situation in that sense. But anyway, Shangela dropped out, which I think was the best thing to do in this going on.
3: Mm-hmm.
1: Because she has Latrice's there. She has great performances, but now the show is all that.
3: Mm-hmm. Maybe that's what it needs to be.
0: Yeah, exactly. Part too.
1: Yeah, I think that's what it needs to be.
0: And I also want to give, Kennedy or the promoters grace. Maybe they thought that the stuff with Shangela had blown over, right? And then it's just...
1: Well, she said she never, she talked to Shangela. She never asked Shangela about this. She never goes into it. And she said on her live, she said, bitch, if it happened, bitch, you fucked up. You gotta pay for what you did. But I'm doing innocent guilty. So I still, She's known her, the Passion Girls, for like almost like, you know, 25 right. something years.
0: Exactly.
1: So.
3: Well, and I mean, to be quite honest, these happen to be drag queens, but like these types of stories happen where it's like a girl that's, you know, is known for doing too much.
1: Right.
3: And like, you know.
1: I mean, it's like one of my sisters was accused of murder or something like that. I'm not going to not talk to you. I'm not going to sit here and say, I'm not going to do that. Right.

0: Texas. Why would I be in Texas? Why? You can't smoke weed in Texas. Why would I be there?
1: Oh,
0: that's stupid.
2: Oh, okay.
0: Cool. He's asking to get arrested for some dumb shit. No, I ain't going to Texas.
1: Yeah, right.
0: At all.
2: You heard it here first. Ori is not going to Texas.
0: No.
3: Ain't no hold 'em.
1: Extra.
0: Wow. Yeah.
1: Extra. Read all about you.
0: No. No, ma'am.
1: No, ma'am. Okay, maybe we'll go somewhere else then. Maybe. Yeah. Wait, can you smoke weed in Florida?
0: No, I ain't going to Florida neither.
2: I want to go
0: it's
2: back
0: crazy
2: to Toronto.
0: States.
1: I know.
0: Look, I am good in the Northeast where people got sense.
1: That's cool.
0: In most of the places.
2: I've been talking about this for years.
0: Sometimes.
2: I want to make this happen. Hold me to this, y'all. I want to make this happen. I've been talking about it for years. I just want to have a weekend in the winter somewhere cold.
0: Yeah.
2: I want a hot tub.
0: Yeah.
1: Okay.
0: That'd be great.
2: And I want to have a weekend like Friday to Sunday or Monday where we just go cook and eat and stay in the house and play games.
0: Okay. We could do that. Yeah. Like, we could plan that for the fall.
1: Literally.
2: Yeah. I always wanted to do that. And I want to go with girls who do not want to go outside.
0: Right. No, this is not a hiking trip. This is not a, like, go to, no.
2: I know she can stay inside. I've seen the bitch.
0: This is a watch music videos, play Uno, eat a bunch of food.
2: Get pushed, sleep, get pushed, wake up, do it again.
0: Get some more pushed, yeah.
2: Go to the village one time, cause chaos.
0: Oh, cause chaos. You got to cause chaos in the village at least once.
2: One time.
0: Yeah.
2: Now, meet the local man, because one of your sisters probably going to suck his dick in the
0: back. Ooh, that's going to be a cute rom-com. Four gays go to the woods, and then, you know.
1: There's only three returns.
3: Is that a rom-com or a horror movie, girl?
0: Depends on how you write it, baby.
1: Okay.
2: I guarantee you, I'm coming back.
0: Yeah, I'm coming back too. Oh,
1: speaking of, have you ever heard of that movie called, what's it called? It's called One Night Only.
2: Where
1: it's
2: basically,
1: so stupid. It's like The Purge, but it's a rom-com where like you're not allowed to have premarital sex except on one day of the year, but somehow gay sex is legal.
0: Oh.
2: Oh.
1: It's like, yeah. It just came out. It just came out like last week. It's in theaters.
0: I have not heard of that.
2: In theaters. Only.
0: No.
1: Yeah, it sounds terrible. But like, what kind of movie is like? Is it homophobic or is it pro gay? Like, gay sex is allowed, but like,
0: I don't know. I don't know.
1: It's weird.
0: But that's weird.
1: Yeah, it's like The Purge, but with sex. Could you imagine?
0: I mean, no, yeah. I can't.
1: That sounds terrible.
2: I
1: don't want to see. No, thank you.
2: Speaking of things, girls don't want to see.
1: But what are we gonna show us?
2: Nothing.
1: Oh, okay.
0: Oh gosh.
1: Oh god. Well, you know, I was gonna do like. I was going to another topic. I'm like, let's just go into music because it feels like a music
0: moment. Yeah.
2: Yeah.
1: I was, Ultranate released a video.
0: Oh, yes.
1: I'm going to play the clip. It was a question of like, why black house artists are more popular in Europe?
0: Yes.
2: Because the music, because they have better music taste when it comes to dance.
0: We'll let Ultranate
1: explain it. Only she can.
2: Yeah. Oh, shade.
4: They call it garage. So this garage sound that was coming from America, because they based it out of, you know, Paradise Garage. We were on charts, like you would hear It's Over Now, and it's very like dirty underground Baltimore style. And then on the radio, you'd hear the next song would be a, you know, Michael Jackson or something. So we were played side by side with like super commercial pop stuff. The U.S. had went through a death to disco movement just a few years before house music came into being. So disco music was making all the money. It was the highest selling genre of music out there. It was very expensive to produce because of racism.
0: Mm.
4: The rock folks did not want disco to flourish any further because it was taking all the money, all the charts. Everything was being dictated from Clubland and affecting the charts. And now it came down to money. So there was a campaign of the Death to Disco campaign in Comiskey Park. Mm. And this leading DJ started this whole like, you know, hate thing towards disco music. And it caught on like wildfire here in the U.S. So when disco died here, it did not die abroad, which is why our music in the dance space always flourished more in Europe. Because Europe has always embraced house and dance music culture. They didn't have the political backlash of the death to disco movement that the U.S. did. So with that in mind, for my second album, I was transferred to the U.S. label. My A&R person wanted to move back to the U.S. and brought my project back to the U.S. So now I'm considered a U.S. act.
0: Wow.
4: In a space where they didn't sign me personally. They don't know or understand or respect the music that I'm making as an artist and them.

0: as producers. And so that was really disjointed on what needed to happen. So for our second album, we tried to create this bridge between our underground culture and fan base, but also making records that were going to be radio friendly enough for the label that we're now on, which is still Warner, but now we're on Warner US. Mm. And they need me to sound like Janet Jackson. Right? Because that's all they know is like, what box do we put this in?
1: What box do we put this in is real.
2: Yeah.
1: That's real.
3: Yeah. It's interesting because the whole point, it's funny that, because I don't know if Europop is, Euro dance is actually dance music that just ended up back in Europe. And then it came back to America. You know that weird thing sometimes?
2: Yeah.
3: I think about that. You know, I mean, there definitely is a Germanic grunge sound in that sense. But dance music has always like been the one thing that has really like stayed. And we really did try to kill it here.
2: Mm-hmm. Yeah.
3: And I think there's a need to kill dance. And there also is a need to kill pop music.
2: Yeah.
3: The actual pop music.
4: No, totally.
3: Not like, you know, in that, but I think everything circles around in this country.
1: Yeah.
3: Like right now we're not in our, like trap music is like not a thing anymore in the hip hop world. So like, I don't
1: know.
3: It was for such a long time. So now it's like the country girls are the one like reigning the charts now.
1: Yeah.
2: Mm-hmm.
3: Oh yes. The whole Billboard top five is country songs.
2: Right.
3: For the first time in history, so.
1: Well, they're not, yeah, there's
3: But they also are not country, they're like that.
1: It's a different country song, right? Than, yeah. Because it's more, like a lot of what is considered country, like there's certain country melodic pop. Things that mm-hmm. make it country, but also a lot of it would also be kind of adult contemporary. So it's just a very interesting right now, but they're younger, you know, younger folks that are making these. It's not like the Bonnie Raitt, Travis Tritt type of country music.
3: No,
1: right. Making the tops of the charts.
3: But I also think the streaming has really like...
1: But Chasing Texas by Ellie.
3: Yeah. Something. I've never heard that song.
1: It's not bad.
3: Huh. Never heard it. Streaming has really, really changed the way music is consumed.
1: Yeah, it absolutely. Is. Absolutely.
3: Because everything is so... The music songs are so short.
4: I know, I hate that.
3: And it makes me... The only thing that makes me upset is when people hear something that is... high mediocre at best. They're like, this is amazing and this is changing the game. I'm like, well, that was just like track number 7 of somebody's album back in 87.
1: Right.
3: It's like, this is nothing new. This is not this innovative idea. It's just the fact that.
1: Well, you got to realize one probably who's saying that, which are people.
3: Yeah. I mean, like, pretty much younger. Yeah. I know.
1: You know, like, and they're still discovering music from the 90s. They're still discovering the innovations in music that lead to the music that we have right now.
2: Yeah.
4: And remember, they don't, like,
1: their
4: don't
1: baseline have, is like this stuff.
4: Yeah. And they don't have radio like we had radio.
1: Yeah. They don't.
4: Which is so crazy to think about. Like, I remember just like sitting in a car and just like hear so much music.
1: This was on.
4: Yeah. It was on. I had no choice.
1: Like, you're in your house listening to radio. Like now you can specifically curate what you want to listen to.
2: Yeah.
1: So, you can listen to streaming radio or broadcast radio like us, you curate what you're listening.
5: Which means you basically can be siloed.
1: Exactly. Yeah, absolutely. Like, so, like, absolutely.
5: Yeah.
3: Right. You can,
5: we're of the MTV generation, so we got a mix of so many different things.
1: Exactly.
5: And, you know, we have parents.
1: Well, even that, but MTV that was also curated. Like, they're all curated. Yeah, but, like, when you were growing up, like, you could listen to the rock station, you could listen to the rap station, you could listen to the pop station.
3: Remember, MTV used to have segments for different...
1: Yeah, they did. Yeah.
5: That's what I'm saying. It's a mix of things. Totally. So I still
4: remember listening to Blind Melon at like 7 years
1: Smashing
4: old.
1: Pumpkins.
3: Yeah. Right. Yeah.
1: Love Smashing Pumpkins. Yeah.
3: You know what? You put the TV on, you want to listen to, you watch MTV and see the show. You're like, fuck, this whole rock show got to split for the hour. So you have to listen to that whole hour of rock music. And then you're like, oh, girl, this is kind of cute.
4: Yeah.
5: Right.
4: Or also, even if it's not that cute, it still sticks with you. Right. Because I still have songs.
1: I probably would have never started listening to Celine Dion except for like VH1.
3: Oh,
4: yeah. 100%. 100%.
3: Baby, that mother ran VH1,
1: girl. The Titanic song. So, like, I had to, like, it was other songs.
4: No, 100%.
1: They hated Titanic.
4: I mean, and, like, I learned so much from Pop-Up Video. So many songs.
1: Yeah, Pop-Up Video.
4: To, I'm like, oh, this is so
1: Which really should be brought back, because that's just
3: it's such a if you remember, show. Where I grew up. So, you had VH1, MTV, CMT, and BET. They were like 144, 145, 146. They were in a row.
1: Yeah. Right.
4: Yep.
1: That was a big Viacom. Yeah.
3: If you didn't like that song, go poop.
4: Yep.
3: poop. You just keep switching.
5: You literally do the rotation of all the channels.
3: Keep doing it like for every hour. Oh, I don't understand. Okay, let me go back to VH1 and see what they're playing on here. Let me see what they're playing on
4: I mean, I just remember, you know, especially like summer, like watching Spring Break or whatever, like, you know.
3: Again,
4: another way to like get exposed to different music. And that's just how it was. Spring Break was
3: great.
4: I wanted to go so bad.
5: Yeah.
3: I remember watching CeCe Peniston on Spring Break.
5: I mean, those channels are the reason why I went into pop culture journalism. Like, I used to watch Behind the Music growing up as a kid. That's literally how I became a Madonna fan.
4: Yeah. Saved my life.
5: Even though I knew the music, I didn't like, you know, I still grew up in a black household at the end of the day.
1: Right.
5: I didn't like really learn about Madonna until Behind the Music.
4: That was everything.
3: Really?
5: Right. Yeah. I mean, no, I knew, like I said, I knew the music.
3: No, I know you knew, but
5: you know what I mean?
1: You knew, but you didn't know.
3: Yeah. No, I know what you mean, but it's interesting to like grow up with Madonna and then have somebody learn about it. That's what I mean.
4: Oh, right. Honestly though, like I want to go into music in a minute, but like, when Madonna was about to release Ray of Light and VH1 MTV were doing Madonna nonstop, like interviews, like movies, all this stuff. That's how I was like, I mean, again,
5: I think that's around the time of Behind the Music.
4: I was like, oh, I became a Madonna stan at that moment.
3: Yeah, I started with, really it was True Blue for me, but it was, I remember I bought, Like a Prayer was the first tape I got.
5: Yeah. Ooh. I came in during the Austin Powers era. So it was like, post, you know, Ray of Light.
3: Wow.
5: No, it was still like Ray of Light, but like, you know, like that video was playing nonstop in the summer of 99. Beautiful Liar, or whatever. Yeah, not Beautiful Liar, Beautiful Stranger.
4: It was on TRL a lot.
3: Yeah,
4: that
3: is, no, yeah. It's crazy just to hear real quickly when people came to Madonna.
5: Yeah.
3: That's all it is for me. I'm not.
5: It was that song, Beautiful that video, as well as Behind the Music.
4: I remember like renting, going to Blockbuster again. We're going to go into break. Going to Blockbuster and renting Truth or Dare and watching it on repeat.
5: Yeah.
4: All right. So we're going to go into our music break. This is all Black House. We'll see how many songs we get. We're going to start with Free by Ultra Nate, followed by I Don't Know Anybody Else by Black Box. Then we got a love thing. We got a love thing by CeCe Peniston.
3: I love this song.
4: And then if we have enough time, we'll go with Everybody by Black Box. Black
5: Box. Song.
4: Actually, do you want that instead of I Don't Know Anybody Else?
5: Yes.
4: Okay, we'll switch it up. Okay. Hold on. Let me do that really quickly before we start the music break.
3: I also keep CeCe Peniston.
4: Okay. All right. We got it. Okay. Okay.
0: Look what we got.
4: Okay. So we're going to start off. Okay. So we're listening to Chris and Mary. We're here in Brooklyn. Enjoy some Ultra Nate.

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1: Yay!
2: Yay!
3: One of our episodes was like top 5 in the podcast last month. It's in a really old episode too, because you know our new episodes aren't up there. But
0: matter of detail.
3: Yeah.
0: Amazing.
3: It's great. Somebody's listening. It's a great episode too.
0: Thank you. Yeah. We appreciate
1: it. We're a good show, y'all.
0: We're a good show. Oh my gosh. I can't believe we're already at 2 hours.
3: I know. The time goes by so fast. Great musical journey.
0: Yeah, right? Yeah.
3: The Madonna of the ages. And
0: yes. So much. And you know, it's a lovely conversation.
2: House music.
0: And a little house music. Yeah. You know, and a little bounce as we like leave, you know?
3: I love it.
0: Yeah. So, you know, I know that, the weather looks good. I know, you know, every one of you, please drinking water. Please keep drinking water.
3: Hydration is key.
0: It's very important.
3: Yes. Very important.
0: If your piss is yellow, drink more water.
3: Oh my. Oh. Yes.
0: Unless you're into that.
2: Oh.
3: I mean, she's there.
2: She's not wrong.
0: I mean, wrong. Facts, actually. I know I'm not wrong.
3: Ah.
0: any last words, y'all?
3: Oh, well, make sure to come through to trivia.
0: Yes.
3: Tuesdays at Good Judy, Thursdays at Secret Pour, 8 p.m. And we relatively start on time within like 5 or 10 minutes. So don't, you know, it's not drag queen time. Come on, Tam. And charge your phones. And also, go on our Instagram at QSOMNYC, the Poppers and K Party. RSVPs are live. So make sure you RSVP to come through to Secret Pour on August 16th.
1: 5 to 9.
3: Sunday, 5 to 9.
1: Yes.
3: Yeah.
1: It's a good time.
0: It is. And also, it is free. I don't want to say that's free.
3: Yeah, it's free.
0: Although we accept donations. But
1: it's free and it's happy hour.
0: It's free and happy hour. Yeah. Yes. Come see our wonderful, wonderful bartenders and come have a little fun time dancing with the girls.
3: And go home before primetime TV.
0: Oh, that part too.
3: Yeah.
0: Actually, very, very.
3: Well, for the end of the night.
0: Yes.
3: You know, yeah,
0: yes.
3: A little bit.
0: Well, you know, enjoy Life Support by Brian coming up next.
3: Yes, you're on Radio Brooklyn.
0: And remember to stay everything you are. So we love you guys, and we'll see you next time.
3: See you next time.

0: Today, I'm at Martina's playground where I'm surrounded by skaters both young and old. But age is not necessarily indicative of skill. As Omar Rivera tells me, he's been teaching students for over 20 years and learns something new every day.
1: My name is Omar Rivera.
2: How long have you guys been skating?
3: 2 years.
2: 2 years? Wow. 3 years.
3: Two.
2: Oh, what's the favorite trick that you guys do?
4: Kickflip.
2: Kickflip?
4: Yeah.
2: Kickflip. Can you guys show me what a kickflip looks like?
4: Oh, yes.
1: Some of their dads are here too, and they skate. It's pretty cool. It's a whole community thing.
0: I'm Victoria Principato, and this is what Brooklyn sounds like.

Oh, I'm here. Just cleaning up. They were in it for the pizza, big pizza party. Just cleaning up, tidying up. You are listening to It Gets Weird on the radio. It's the internet, but it's the radio. Let's pretend. It's the radio. It's Radio Free Brooklyn. The show, I said the show, It Gets Weird. I'm your host, Triple G. And yeah, we had pizza. I heard someone there mention wanting meatloaf or being upset about meatloaf. Pizza was on the menu the whole time. I don't know what that little one was talking about. We are in it just for the pizza. How dare they? This is Dr. Lonnie Smith, jamming with a few other musicians. I think it's a trio. I think we got a guitar and a drum. And yeah, that last one was Nowhere. Pizza.

League. You were working as a cocktail bar. You were working as a waitress in a cocktail bar. Good thing this is the internet. Before that, Beat It by Michael Jackson, but every note is C. I don't actually know how to play music, or I don't know how to read music, so I don't know if that's actually true, that it's every note

you'll have to check me on that. We had Funky Town, but it was a flute fail. We can call it Fluky Town. It's by this musician Kahan, or this person, or this robot, I don't know, Kahan. Funky Town. The Beatles. I mean, I don't even know if they play on that, but we had what was going to be a track on the White Album. It was supposed to, I believe, lead into Good Night, the closing song of the album. But that was an instrumental called The Beginning, and it's the first track on Anthology 3. The Beatles, if you didn't. If you weren't picking up what I'm putting down. And we started with William Winant and Peter Garland from this album a few years ago that I really liked. The Basket Weave Elegies. That was the third song on that album called Very Quiet Still. Brings us a little over halfway there. This show's on every Friday, 8 a.m. Eastern, 7 a.m. Central. And you could go listen to past ones at rfb.nyc/IGW. Hey, Lonnie, where'd you go? Where'd you go? No. Come back. Oh, here you are. Okay. Thank you. What was I saying? Oh, yeah. So, rfb.nyc/IGW. And while we're at it, Radio Free Brooklyn is a non-profit freeform radio service, if you will. 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

0: 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Okay, enough of that. Because, you know what? That little brat was complaining about meatloaf. You know what?
1: On a hot summer night, would you offer your throat to the wolf with the red roses?
2: Will he offer me his mouth?
1: Yes.
2: Will he offer me his teeth?
1: Yes.
2: Will he offer me his jaws?
1: Yes.
2: Will he offer me his hunger?
1: Yes.
2: Again? Will he offer me his hunger?
1: Yes.
2: And will he starve without me?
1: Yes.
2: Then does he love me?
1: Yes.
2: Yes.
1: On a hot summer night, would you offer your throat to the wolf with the red roses?
2: Yes.
1: I bet you say that to all the boys.

That was Beck off of his album from quite a while ago. I used to listen to that one, that CD, a lot. It's actually the CD that I would listen to a lot. That's what I played it from. Off the album Mutations. The song, Bottle of Blues. He only said it a few hundred times. I like that one. A kind of country, jangly type fun one. Before that, a much newer album, like from last year, off of Stone's Throw Records. Is It Now is the album. The band, Automatic. The song, Black Box. Man, another album that I really liked a few years ago, Canyon, is the... I don't know why I'm saying the album first. The artist is one who I've... Another one of these artists that I've never heard pronounced. I've read about her. Salali, I think. S-A-L-O-L-I. Full Moon is the song off of the album Canyon. We had Richard Hell, Blank Generation, and we started with Meatloaf. You took the words right out of my mouth. Thank you again for hanging out. Catch you next time.

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I've been thinking a lot about analog and the craft behind the analog. Craft is the ability to shape raw material, whether it's wood, words, sound, or movement, with enough skills and intentionality that carries more meaning, beauty, or function than the material alone could suggest. It is what happens when human attention and practice meet matter over time. Craft cannot be rushed. It develops through repetition, failure, adjustment, and accumulated sensibility to a medium. Music is also, of course, craft, but overall, all forms of art are craft. This week, I've been listening a lot to Analog Africa. It's this record label from Germany, and it has an interesting story. It was founded by a flight attendant that started to fly to Africa and collect different vinyls. So, as I shared just 1 second ago, craft cannot be rushed. It develops through repetition, failure, adjustment, and sensitivity to a medium. Today, I want to use the word analog, to speak about craft, but also, of course, as always, try to link this to the human experience, language, and community. My name is Hector Ruiz Chauchato. This is El Duelo de la Lengua, The Grief of the Tongue, and you're listening to Radio Free Brooklyn.

We are live. The music that we are listening on the back is Africa by Sia Boys. Before that, we heard TP Orchestra Polyrhythm. And at the beginning of the blog, we heard Alleluia Chicken Rum Band, such a funny name. And all of this music is released by the label Analog Africa, based in Frankfurt, Germany, and created in 2001 by Sammy Van Rathjeff, a flight attendant that started to travel through Africa and collect different vinyl stores. Analog Africa predominantly releases music that otherwise is hard to find in the Western world. Rajev has says that, "I find it really interesting to take some time from total obscurity to the global audiences, because the musicians who originally played the songs are really proud of it." If you just join in, this is a show where every week we try to find a word, some interesting words, some hard words, and some hard to translate words. And we try to link that word with music, language, and the experiences of different communities in New York City and, of course, and beyond. Today, we are speaking a little bit about Africa, but then we will jump back to my home country, which is Mexico. And the word of today is analógico, analog, and we are using that to speak about the craft, what is craft. So at the previous blog, I said that craft cannot be rushed. It develops through repetition, failure, adjustment, and accumulated sensitivity of the medium, as well as these musicians that we are listening on the back that wait for years to be released again, but of course that in their country were really famous in the 70s and 60s. But thanks to these releases of Analog Africa, we can listen to them again or learn about them, but also of course to appreciate their craft. And also I want to say that the covers of the records are really beautiful. Often in this show I also praise some of the design, and I learned about this record label because I was doing some vinyl digging in one of the stores, record stores here in Brooklyn, and I saw the cover of this compilation. If you're listening through the radio app or through the website of Radio Free Brooklyn, you can check the cover of this album, which is really beautiful. Some vibrant reds and blues, and also a picture of a guy. I was trying to look some information about Sia Boy, but I guess it's a little bit hard to find those. But anyways, the music is amazing, and of course, if I able to find some more information, I'll be happy to share with you. How are you doing today? Today is a sunny day here in Bushwick, Brooklyn. I was walking this morning while I was talking with my mom, con mi jefita, and the day was really hot, but you know, we prefer the sun than the winter of New York City. Okay, so let's jump to another vibe, and I want to acknowledge that the song that we will listen on the back, I took it from a playlist that a friend sent me. My friend Marco, who is based in Los Angeles, is one of my oldest friends, and he's also a great musician, and he sent me a playlist, and I took the license to steal some music, and this is one of them.

You are listening to El Duelo de la Lengua, The Grief of the Tongue. My name is Hector Ruiz Teochato. Today we are using the word analog to speak about the pauses, the weight, what is behind the craft, slow down, fail, and learn. We are listening on the back to Antrophy Ansa. The song is called Shakabula. Beautiful music. I was trying to find some information about this artist, but there is not a lot. Sometimes in the record jackets, there is some extra information, but I was looking even in the website of the record label, and apparently there is not like a lot of things to share there. But anyways, it's also beautiful music. Oh, I think I hear on my back like some kind of noise. I hope this is not going through the streaming, but you know, this is radio live. This is free radio Brooklyn, so that's what radio live is. I think I got it. So now the noise is gone. Perfect. So I was telling that today

we are using the word analogo to speak about craft. And one of it's not about just techniques, but also how the particular materials behaves. Also understanding the possibilities and the limits of the material a woodworker learns how to, of course, work with wood. A writer learns how to manage words and organize sentences, and a musician learns how to kind of assemble notes to create music. There is a lot of component of expertise, but also this is how communities have historically organized around teaching. You cannot learn craft from a book, but you can learn it by watching someone who has already developed the relationship with the materials and the processes, and then by developing yours or incorporating this in your own practice, you can develop your own craft. Beautiful. So if you just join it, this is El Duelo de la Lengua, and every week we are here gathering around one word, and we are trying to link those words with language, but also with music and the experience of different communities, especially in New York City, but also around the world. And on the previous vlogs, we were in Africa listening to some funky music, but now we will jump to the Americas. This is La Orquesta Polirritmo, and the song is called Mi Guajira Te Llama.

Such a great music. You are listening to La Cumbia de los Bee Gees, and we jump from Lima, Peru. The previous song that we heard is from Mi Guajira Te Llama, de los Orientales de Peru. And right now we are listening to Cumbia Machuca. This is La Cumbia de los Bee Gees, and it's also a release from this record label that is called Analog Africa. There is an interesting story that I was just reading now in the Bandcamp from the record label, that this guy was in Mexico City and he was doing some record digging, and he found accidentally these records that early in the 80s there was like apparently a group of people that were illegally releasing some vinyls from music, mostly Latin music from Mexico, Peru, but also doing some kind of, you know, if you're familiar with Latin America, of course, also in Mexico. There was early in the 90s, I remember like just buying some illegal music, and we used to call it música pirata, which basically means like pirate music. And it was like these guys that they will just like record CDs and vinyls, and they will just sell them on the streets. And it was, of course, cheaper than buying the vinyl or even the CD or the cassette or whatever. And of course, this, with the streaming era, this business, illegal business, went out. But I mean, anyways, this guy was doing some vinyl digging in Mexico City, and he found this kind of funny records. And this goes back to, you know, I've spoken before about Sonideros here in the show. Sonideros is this kind of street culture in Mexico City, where basically people gather in parks or the streets, and there is someone with big speakers that is putting cumbias, and people is just dancing and having fun around. The music is similar to a block party here in New York City, if you're familiar with that. Well, Sonidero Fiestas or Sonidero Parties is kind of the same, by people gathering in the streets and having fun, having some food, and spending time together using the public space. Today we're using the word analógico to speak about the craft, about pauses, about waiting, about learning. When craft disappears, the knowledge it carries disappears with it. There is a lot of connections with communities and craft that I will speak in the next blog. But let's get a little bit more funky. This is also a recent discovery that I will play on the back. I was doing my playlist, and this song from Pat Thomas was linked that we are listening on the back, and I really like it. This is this kind of funk that makes your feet move. I hope you're dancing now.

This is such a great music. We're listening to Lolo Sufri from Lolo et la Orquestra OK Jazz. And before that, we heard Funky Rap Way with Rap. And both of these singles are on Analog Africa, this record label based on Frankfurt, Germany, that I was sharing before. And it was created by Sammy Van Redjef, a flight attendant that traveled through the African continent, collecting some old vinyls and then doing some reissues. Thanks to that, we can hear today this funky music that we are listening on the back. And of course, one of the things that we are interested in this show is about the possible connections of the words that we choose with the experiences of different communities. And of course, since today we are speaking about analogic things and about craft, I want to speak that communities share or transmit their systems across time through craft. We spoke before about rituals, about the music, about the gestures and the language. And all of these are manifestations of craft, and they require practice to learn, presence to perform, and a living community of practitioners to survive. When craft disappears, the knowledge it carries disappears with it as well. And the loss of traditional craft in a migration and colonized communities is not just an aesthetic loss. It is a system loss. The craft is the medium through which the community recognizes itself. I spoke a lot before in this show that craft also is a way to, or better say, language, rituals, experiences, things like art, food, music, the colors, the symbols of groups, is way of create this bond in different communities. And of course, this is also craft. When craft disappears, also disappears the identity of a group. This is really interesting for me. And so we are almost at the end of the show, and I think I have one more song, but before playing that you will hear in the back now, beautiful song from Ari Lobo, which is also a release from Analog Africa, and this is music from Brazil. We're going down in the American continent. So thank you so much for being here. My name is Hector Richochato. You're listening to El Duelo de la Lengua, The Grief of the Tongue. Every Friday, we are here gathering in community to speak about the intersections of language, community, music, and the immigration experience, building new languages through the lens of music. I hope you have a good week, and we will meet here next time. Have a great week.

0: 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I spin metal, goth, shoegaze, drum and bass, noise, neofolk, and anything else that catches my fancy. 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

0: How's it going? This is Jarrett Berenstein, host of Famous Dead People, here to remind you that the views expressed by hosts and guests of Radio Free Brooklyn do not represent the views of Radio Free Brooklyn, its staff, or management. 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
1: A new government report found that Elon Musk's Department of Government Efficiency, or DOGE, vastly inflated how much money it claimed to save taxpayers. Huh. GAO found that DOGE couldn't provide information for 96% of purported savings from canceled federal contracts.
2: Oh, you don't say.

0: 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This is the Bradcast, as heard on KPFK 90.7 FM in LA and on dozens of other fine affiliate stations over both the public airwaves and the internets around the country and the world, blanketing planet Earth. I'm Brad Friedman, your friendly investigative blogger, journalist, troublemaker, muckraker, an all-around swell fellow, says me from bradblog.com. Welcome to the Bradcast. And by the time that many of you hear my voice today, our national debt may, for the very first time in our nation's history, top $40 trillion. Dollars, count them, $40 trillion.
1: $40 trillion.
0: Yeah, how about
1: with
0: that?
1: With a T. Yeah.
0: Now, yeah. Hi, Desi Duane.
1: Hi.
0: No, I don't. I gotta say, I don't personally care all that much about the national debt because, among other reasons, the more important question is how much we are adding to it each year as compared to the gross domestic product and other important questions like that. But since Republicans like to pretend that they give a damn about the debt and the annual deficit, at least when Democrats are in charge.
1: Exactly.
0: I will note that Donald Trump and the Republicans are now on track to increase the national debt by a record number during any presidential term in American history. That after they begin Trump's second term with their Doge Bros trashing and slashing the federal government under the supposed idea of cutting waste, fraud, and abuse by the federal government to save taxpayer dollars. Well, they didn't. Doge actually cost the taxpayers money in all sorts of ways, which I will discuss with my guest momentarily. But the central point here for the moment is that Republicans do not care about the debt or the deficit, and certainly not waste, fraud, and abuse by the federal government. They don't now, and they never did before. And I do not believe that they ever, I'm not old enough to remember it, if there was a time when they did actually care about any of that. But while Donald Trump likes to break records, well, he's certainly doing that here. Breaking records for government spending and waste, fraud, and abuse of same. Before we get to my guest on all of this in various ways, a few examples from just this week in two scoops by the Washington Post and one from the New York Times that are really well detailed and really well reported. So I can only sort of skim the surface of each. But let's begin here with the Washington Post. The Trump administration plans to spend at least $900 million for construction projects on the White House grounds. That's nearly $1 billion, a significantly larger price tag than has been previously reported and one that would be covered primarily by taxpayers.
1: Surprise!
0: That according to records reviewed by the Washington Post. So you'll remember when Trump's ballroom wasn't going to cost the taxpayers one thin dime. Remember, you were supposed to be happy about it and thank him for it because he was doing such a great favor to the taxpayers. Well, it was all going to come from private donors and even from him, he suggested. Don't hold your breath. Well, never mind how unethical that is for a president to receive hundreds of millions of dollars from individuals and companies seeking favors from the government in exchange for funding pet projects of the president. But you'll recall that we were told at the time it was only going to cost $200 million and then, well, maybe $250 million. And then, well, okay, $300, eventually $400 million. Well, now the number for that, plus a helipad, plus a few fountain repairs around the White House, is now going to come in at a cost of at least $900 million. And it will mostly be paid for by you, not by secret wealthy donors, after all. Instead of securing money directly from Congress for any of this, however, the records show the administration has pieced together funding from other agencies and private donors and directed it to a little-known account at the White House that typically holds a few million dollars for routine maintenance of the executive mansion. Money, those couple of million dollars is legally appropriated by Congress, But the money we're talking about here that he's moving into that fund has been legally appropriated by Congress for other things, including for the Secret Service, which you've heard so much about being underfunded. That money is being diverted instead to cover the costs of Trump's gilded pet projects at the White House. Together, the Post reports the records reveal in the greatest detail yet how the Trump administration has sidestepped Congress and shielded visibility into what would become the most expensive overhaul of the White House in more than 80 years. Now, 80 years ago, the entire White House was actually gutted and rebuilt because it was falling apart. But that overhaul was actually approved by Congress at a cost of about $80 million in today's dollars and was overseen by a six-person commission that was established by Congress to oversee the work on the People's House. By way of contrast, Trump has moved money for other things that were appropriated by Congress, along with millions from those secret donors, into a fund used for maintenance of the executive residence, you know, like the gardeners and the carpenters and the chefs. They usually get a couple million dollars a year appropriated by Congress. So that money is usually allowed to operate without oversight. Usually there's just a couple million dollars in it. Now there is nearly $900 million in it, which no one has oversight of. The Post previously reported that the projected costs of the East Wing construction alone was going to be actually $600 million. Half of that would come from taxpayers. The confidential contracting documents reviewed by the paper drive the total cost of work on the grounds now to at least $927 million.
1: Oh, give him time. He'll get to $1 billion any
0: day now. Of course he will. To assemble funding in that account, however, the White House Budget Office authorized a series of transfers from the U.S. Secret Service and the White House Military Office, totaling $500 million. Most of the $415 million in Secret Service funding was directed to the account in June this year after Trump allies on Capitol Hill were unable to pass legislation that would have allocated $400 million towards the East Wing ballroom construction project and a visitor screening facility. So they couldn't get it from Congress, so they just stole it from the Secret Service. That funding was appropriated by Congress to recruit and train Secret Service agents, raising concerns from members of both parties on Capitol Hill, according to the Washington Post, that the administration was improperly using funds. Do you think? Really? From both parties on Capitol Hill? I will hold my breath until the Republicans who control both chambers of Congress actually do anything to stop Trump's theft of Secret Service funds for his vanity projects. And while Trump is stealing $900 million for waste, fraud, and abuse to build gilded up upgrades to the People's House, if you can consider them upgrades, that were apparently going to allow him to live in that house for another couple of years. While all that's going on, the National Symphony Orchestra, the national treasure housed at the John F. Kennedy Center for the Performing Arts, which Trump has seized control of, is now on the verge of bankruptcy after having rapidly lost many of its audience members and individual donors since Trump seized control of it, sending revenue into a two-year freefall that has pushed the internationally acclaimed orchestra into the deepest financial crisis in its history, according to current and former employees and confidential documents obtained by the Washington Post. Ticket sales have collapsed, they report, and leaders projected in May that this year's deficit will climb higher still. After Trump took over the center, donations plummeted and concerts at the venue were struggling to fill more than 10% of its seats. For one recent show put on at the orchestra, Kennedy Center's new management tried to paper over the empty seats by comping more than 600 tickets to that show, which then brought the audience to about one quarter of capacity.
1: Oh, dear.
0: The crisis has arrived at what would otherwise have been a peak for the orchestra. The NSO, the National Symphony Orchestra, is known for top-flight performances, global touring, popular patriotic concerts in the capital. They posted a banner year for ticket sales in 2024, one of their best years ever, just the year before Donald Trump took office. The fall-off came amid the collapse of the center's fundraising operation after Trump took over in 25 and cut the development department from 94 employees to 16. The development department is the one that raises money for the orchestra. So they cut the department from 94 employees to 16 employees because, well, you know, think of all the money that they would save if they only had to pay 16 employees instead of 94. Right? Trimming back the government? Well, as it turns out, they were trimming back donations, and now they can't even afford to run the place anymore. Of course, the tiniest fraction, by the way, of that $900 million that Trump is stealing and or receiving from major companies in exchange for favors to redo the White House grounds, well, just a tiny fraction of that would make the National Symphony Orchestra enjoyed by thousands, if not millions, of Americans. It would make them completely solvent. Instead, on Thursday, Trump's hand-picked commission that now runs the Kennedy Center voted to shut it down entirely for renovations for 2 years rather than, I guess, face the shame that nobody wants to go there while Trump's name is all over it, which Trump's commission also voted to do again today, even after a judge previously ordered his name to be removed from the building and from all of its branding. We'll see what the court thinks about that. But yeah, sure, Doge. Doge was all about cutting waste, fraud, and abuse from the federal government. And if there's any question about how much Trump and his Republican Party just hate federal government waste, fraud, and abuse, well, there was this today from the New York Times. Starting last fall, the Department of Homeland Security spent $464 million on a single no-bid contract to buy 10 used airplanes from a firm in Northern Virginia. That was an enormous price tag, the Times reports, but the department said that it had no time to consider alternative offers. The planes were needed urgently for deportation flights. But since that no-bid purchase last year, the department has barely used the new fleet at all for deportations or for anything else. Three of the aircraft that they bought are luxury business jets. You know how much people being deported love to fly in business jets. Just months after acquiring them, the department sought to loan or lease two of those business jets to other agencies, including one for the use of FBI Director Kash Patel, so that he could fly around the country to see his girlfriend sing and stuff like that. This is all according to a letter to the department that was sent on Wednesday by top Democrats on the Senate Appropriations Committee. Not signed by Republicans, apparently, but by Democrats who actually do seem to care about government waste, fraud, and abuse. The other seven planes are apparently older Boeing 737 passenger jets. They might actually be useful for deportation flights, unlike the luxury business jets, but the government has simply left them parked at an airport in Lake Charles, Louisiana, for months at a time. An internal government document obtained by the Times said the agency did not have the staff necessary to operate them.
1: Oh, God.
0: The acquisitions were part of a surge of rushed contracts handed out recently by the Department of Homeland Security, which has repeatedly used the need for urgency to bypass regular contracting procedures. contract also illuminated a broader trend within the second Trump administration. These no-bid contracts awarded to people with connections to Trump himself or to his cabinet secretaries. The company that received this contract, Daedalus Aviation Corporation, is led by a chairman who had donated to a political committee supporting the previous DHS secretary, Kristi Noem. A letter sent to the department on Wednesday by the Democratic senators Patty Murray of Washington, Christopher Murphy of Connecticut, said that Homeland Security officials had already conceded to the committee that most of the planes would not be used for deportations after all. Quote, "The American people deserve a full accounting of this gross misuse of their tax dollars," the letter reviewed by the Times said. Now, federal law generally requires government agencies to seek competing bids before awarding a contract, much less a huge $464 million contract, in order to ensure taxpayers get the best deal for their money. But the department sidestepped that requirement for these planes and this contract by invoking an exemption for cases of, quote, "unusual and compelling urgency." That so-called urgency exemption can only be used when delaying the contract might result in, quote, "serious injury, financial or other, to the government." Historically, it's been used during natural disasters or war or the coronavirus pandemic. The department declined to answer questions about what serious injury that the government was trying to prevent with this no-bid contract. Contracting regulations would require agencies to publish their rationales for such contracts, but the department refused to release this one, saying it, quote, "would compromise national security or create other security risks." Sure it would. The department has invoked the urgency exemption, get this, to justify more than $29 billion in spending across about 500 contracts awarded during Trump's second term, according to an analysis of the data by the Times. $29 billion in urgent spending, much of which goes to his pals. Go figure. The exemption accounts for nearly the urgency exemption accounts for nearly two-thirds of the total $34 billion that the department has spent on contracts signed this year alone. Two-thirds of what they've spent so far. That is up sharply from past years. For example, in 2024, during the Biden presidency, and yes, the COVID pandemic that was unleashed by the previous Trump administration. Well, during the Biden presidency in its last year in 24, urgent no-bid contracts accounted for less than 1% of DHS spending, compared to two-thirds of it now. But sure, tell me again how the Trump administration has cut waste, fraud, and abuse from the federal government. Tell me again, MAGA, about how, well, you might not like some of what Donald Trump has done, but you did like that whole DOGE thing and the way that he cut back on wasteful federal government spending. Now that the national debt is at $40 trillion and this administration and the Republicans who are facilitating it are breaking records for federal deficit spending, even while cutting the stuff that actually made America great in the first place. But it is not just costing us money, sadly. It is costing us a lot more, as Desi Doyen will detail in our latest Green News report later this hour, and as author and journalist Michael Mechanic rounded up today in a piece at Mother Jones. He joins us next on the broadcast. I'm Brad Friedman.
1: 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And thanks.

0: From bradblog.com. It is not just the money, however. You will, y'all probably remember that deposition from that Doge Bro kid. We played it before from that 30-year-old Nate Kavanaugh admitting in a legal deposition that even though the Doge Bros were instructed to slash all kinds of stuff that they knew nothing about because an AI chat program told them maybe a grant for scientific research might have something to do really secretly with race or gender or diversity, equity, and inclusion, that this kid, well, he thought it was all worth it, totally worth it, even if it costs, oh, untold millions of people's their livelihoods, not to mention their lives, in order to save the taxpayer money by slashing supposed waste, fraud, and abuse. Even though in the end, as he admits in the deposition, it didn't save the taxpayers anything, as he conceded during under oath questioning.
1: You don't regret that people might have lost important income to support their lives?
2: No. I think it was more important to reduce the federal deficit from $2 trillion to close to zero.
1: Did you reduce the federal deficit?
2: No, we didn't.
0: Did you reduce the federal deficit? No, we didn't. In a really good article out today at Mother Jones, headlined Elon Musk's Doge Promised Savings, but It's Cost Us a Fortune. The magazine's senior editor, Michael Mechanic, writes, the U.S. government doesn't have many watchdogs left. Donald Trump fired a whole bunch of them shortly after returning to power, and many others have been pushed out since. We do still have a Government Accountability Office, or GAO, for what it's worth. And 1 week ago, he notes, that office published a report detailing the remarkable lack of transparency in how Elon Musk's so-called Department of Government Efficiency conducted its affairs, and how the savings Doge reported fell far short of its claims. But here's the thing, observes Mechanic. A, we knew that from the start, and B, the GAO entirely misses the point. Doge saved us nothing, he writes. In fact, Musk's little project has cost America dearly. In countless ways, we are much worse off than we were on the day that Trump took back the Oval Office and invited the richest man on earth to come in and break things. Michael goes on to detail what he describes as a partial accounting of what the Doge Musk Trump nonsense has cost us to date, which is much more than money. Though, as he notes, yes, it also cost us a ton of money, but it also had other costs that the GAO does not account for, including costs to our health, humanity, privacy, education, food safety, consumer protections, our former leadership in the world, in science, and so much more, that also need to be accounted for and hopefully someday see accountability for. Joining us now is our friend Michael Mechanic, the longtime senior editor at Mother Jones, where he frequently writes about wealth and inequality. And he is also the author of the book Jackpot, How the Super Rich Really Live and How Their Wealth Harms Us All. Mr. Mechanic, welcome back to the broadcast, sir.
3: Good to be here again.
0: Always.
3: And the wealth is really harming us all now.
0: Yeah, no kidding. I really liked your piece today for a whole bunch of reasons. Among them, it sort of pulls together a bunch of big pieces into one place to sort of help us just begin to see the price for what all of this is really costing us in terms that are much larger than money, or the so-called waste, fraud, and abuse that Trump and the Dozers pretended to give a damn about when they ran roughshod over the federal government. In fact, Michael, if you haven't used this article for a book pitch yet, boy, it sure seems like it would be the basis of a very good next one for you.
3: Oh, good God. Do you think people are going to want to relive this? I'm not sure.
0: Yeah. I think we need to have all of this sort of brought together. And this piece sort of really gave me that picture. We need to understand the cost of Doge and you know, in not just in monetary terms, but in all sorts of terms that you begin to lay out in what I am going to call your book pitch, Michael. But let's start with
3: too much confidence.
0: Well, you know, I got a lot of confidence in you. Let's start with the money piece first, nonetheless, since, as you know, that's kind of the one part of that those of us paying attention over the past year and a half or so may already know. But you suggest that while Trump, Musk, and the Republican supporters claimed the trashing and slashing of the federal government was to save federal taxpayer money from waste, fraud, and abuse, that the Doge Bros actually did nothing of the kind, if only due to the massive cuts made in the ability of the federal government to bring in money, to bring in revenue?
3: That's right. I mean, there's certain departments of the federal government that have high ROI, like every dollar you spend on those departments comes mm-hmm. back to you in multiples. Mm-hmm. And one of them is IRS enforcement. When you slash funding for the IRS, when you fire people who are able to pursue complex audits of rich individuals and corporations that cheat on their taxes, mm-hmm. you end up with a lot less money coming in.
0: Yes.
3: So one, you know, during the first year, I reported that through the various firings, deferred resignations that Doge spearheaded, the IRS lost more than a quarter of its workforce. Mm. And of course, the first they fired were the probationary employees hired under Biden. And if you recall, Biden had passed all this new funding for the IRS to bolster its abilities. You know, the IRS has been under a Republican attack for decades. Mm-hmm. And the Biden administration managed to get funding through. It was like $80 billion over 10 years. And mm-hmm. immediately the Republicans started chipping away at that mm-hmm. And were somewhat successful. But what Doge came in, he fired all these people that Biden had hired. The people, they were just starting to make progress in actually collecting all these unpaid taxes. I mean, we're just talking about taxes due, mm-hmm. not even taxes that, you know, not even tax evasion and sophisticated cheating, mm-hmm. a lot of which happens, especially among the people who have, you know, $3,000 an hour lawyers. Mm-hmm. And, you know, we no longer have the capacity nor the will under the Trump administration to go after these people. Now, the estimates are that over 10 years, just the layoffs are going to cost us $600 billion in lost revenues.
0: Right.
3: And that's just the IRS.
0: Yeah.
3: And then if you add onto it the budget cuts that were in Trump's big, beautiful bill, that's another $260 billion. And as I noted in the article, put that together, that's basically about the amount of money they took out of Medicaid.
0: Yeah.
3: In this very, very unpopular bill that was shoved through. So
0: go ahead, please.
3: I was going to say, I started with the watchdogs, and that is another place that there's a high ROI. Mm-hmm. The watchdogs, the inspectors general, the various, you know, all the federal agencies have their own. And then there's also a federal agency that kind of oversees all of that, all the conflicts of interest, all the double deal, you know, and they've managed to return a lot of money to taxpayers through their various actions, but they've been totally kneecapped by this administration.
0: Yeah. And which puts the lie to the

0: exactly used by rich people. They're using those $3,000 an hour lawyers instead. That's used by people like you and me to make it more costly for us to pay our taxes.
1: Right. Yeah. I mean, people who have very kind of basic taxes just do it that way. That's like most most people, most wage earners. And it's instead of having to shell out for some expensive software to do it. Now, guess who didn't like it? Well, the companies that make that software, you know, Intuit and, you know, and so forth. And they lobbied the Trump administration to kill it. And Trump did, even though this was very, it was, you know, it had kind of been reinvigorated. There had been some kind of free filing in the past that they hadn't promoted very well, but this most recent form of it was actually becoming very popular. And all of a sudden, boom, you know,
0: Sorry, you're cut off. But, you know, the wealthy people who need to avoid paying taxes, they're going to have no problem. They can afford to pay their attorneys. They can afford to avoid paying taxes. And it'll be easier than ever because we fired all the people who would have caught them doing it.
1: Right. Not to mention, you know, what they did to the DOJ. So they'll never, you know. They're never going to go after the true bad guys.
0: Yeah, so much for cutting waste, fraud, and abuse. But it's not just the money. And that's the thing that I think is really important about this piece. Not just the money. It was also our humanity, as you describe it, citing those cuts that were made to the U.S. Agency for International Development, or USAID, USAID, when Trump boasted, I'm sorry, Musk boasted on social media about spending a weekend tossing USAID into a, quote, wood chipper. I want to play some recent remarks that Musk gave in an interview about that to get your response. But first, how did those cuts themselves, as you see it, cost us our humanity?
1: Well, I mean, people around the world have for ages have looked to the United States as sort of, you know, the glowing light, the city on the hill, the people that welcomes people from other countries and is, you know, is a country of immigrants and that has, you know, tries to spread goodwill around the world. And we have through our foreign aid, which has been a very, very tiny proportion of our budget. Of course, it's always been attacked by the right. But we have been funding all kinds of health programs and like really important things in a lot of very poor countries around the world and really helping people. Like, you know, it has to do with the wanting to expand soft power, as we call it, right? We want people to like us.
0: Yes.
1: And that gives us a form of influence other than just, you know, taking a big stick and hitting people with it, right? You want people to like you and want to deal with you. Well, Musk went in and just eliminated almost all of the employees. Just boom. And in some point of times they were just like, they were actually literally stranded.
0: Yes.
1: they it was very hard for people to even
0: get back from these places. Yeah.
1: It was done. The whole thing was done so thoughtlessly and so cruelly and so abruptly. It just cut off all kinds of workers. It cut off all kinds of organizations in other countries. And it cut off the people they serve most, you know, which most notably. And the estimates are that this is going to cause millions of deaths.
0: And that, of course, Elon Musk completely rejects. By the way, I should note, I think it's no coincidence right now that we are seeing, as we go to air today, the largest Ebola outbreak, I believe, in human history, now plaguing the Democratic Republic of the Congo. That was something that USAID would have been all over. The CDC, the FDA would have been, you know, monitoring that from the beginning, going shipping people overseas to help contain it. Now it seems to be out of control. But on the deaths being attributed to Musk's cuts to USAID, here he is in a recent interview with the editor-in-chief of The Economist magazine. Just a week or two ago, asking him about the studies that have indeed found that those cuts to USAID have already cost hundreds of thousands of lives and will continue to cost millions more in the future, which Musk simply refuses to believe in any way, shape, or form.
2: You don't buy the idea that anybody, to put it really crudely and

0: Any kid in Africa died because of the suddenness with which...
1: Zero.
0: I just don't think that's right.
1: Zero died because of Doge. Zero point zero.
0: I think the pace and the suddenness with which it happened will almost certainly have caused unnecessary suffering and deaths.
1: No, I think that's totally false.
0: Okay.
1: Obviously.
0: All right.
1: Zero people died because of Doge. Zero.
2: Zero. 0.0 people died because of Doge, Michael Mechanic.
3: Obviously.
2: Well, I was going to ask for your response, and I was going to remind you this is FCC radio. So what is your response to that?
3: I mean, I trust the guy as far as I can throw him.
2: And we'd love to throw him. How did Doge cost the American people what you describe as a semblance of privacy?
3: Well, you know, our privacy was really neutered ages ago. First through various, you know, small and large corporations that have sort of consolidated public and private data on all of us and would sell it, you know, and back, including to police departments and the federal government and so forth. But this is another thing, because it used to be the federal government would, you know, they collected information for different agencies for different purposes, and that information was confidential and it was siloed. It was, you could not, one department could not get it from the other. It was never put together in any kind of database. Mm-hmm. Elon Musk comes in and his little minions are just getting into every database without anyone's true authorization, and they were consolidating data from the IRS and Social Security Administration, state voting records, and they were sending them into this massive Department of Homeland Security database. Mm-hmm. Wired reported on this early on. Mm-hmm. And it had, of course, it had nothing to do with fraud or wasteful spending. In fact, this had more to do with, you know, the deportation hunt, right?
2: Right.
3: But Wired also reported, as I wrote in the story, that a DOJ court filing had indicated that Doge may have shared Social Security data with a group that seeks to overturn election results in certain states. Mm-hmm. And I also quoted a guy who had former government cybersecurity expert who was talking to NPR, and he had worked for what was called the U.S. Digital Service, which is what Musk came in and turned into Doge, but mm-hmm. they, of course, fired everybody who was there and
2: right.
3: replaced with their little guys, right?
2: Yep.
3: And he said, what I want people to be scared of is that this data that the government has on them, which in some cases can be used to damage them, will be used to damage them. Mm. Them is us.
2: Yeah, yeah. And I think, you know, you could make the argument if you're a guy who, let's say, has a car company, that it doesn't make sense to have all of these separate, you know, databases, one for your customers, one for people who come in to have their car repaired, another for, you know, leads, potential buyers down the road. It makes sense for efficiency to sort of combine those all into a single database. And I could think you might look at the federal government and say, well, look, they've got all of these different databases. Why don't we bring them all together? It'd be more efficient to have one master database. But there is a reason those databases are siloed, that you know, certain information is segregated from one department to another, which they've just sort of run roughshod over, I guess, irretrievably at this point.
3: Yeah, I mean, it's pretty irretrievable. And it's also very dangerous because, you know, you don't know who it's going to be used on next. I mean, we have mm-hmm. this thing with the flock cameras being misused, that data yeah. being misused by police departments. So, I mean, when that data is available, that's a powerful tool, and it will be misused, or it will be authorized to be used in ways that we really wouldn't like. Mm-hmm. And that's a problem.
2: Yes, that's a problem. This one is particularly maddening, Mike. I mean, they all are. But when it comes to the idea of saving money, how did Trump, Musk, and Doge slash consumer financial protection, and what has that cost us in hard numbers so far over just the past year and a half when they've been claiming they're saving money by cutting waste, fraud, and abuse?
3: Yeah, well, that was the Consumer Financial Protection Bureau. And that was launched in 2011, kind of in the aftermath of the Great Recession, when all these banks were doing very unethical things and kind of using deceptive practices to get people into mortgages they couldn't afford and that sort of thing. And so they, in its first year, the CFPB reported that it had secured about $15 billion in relief and a couple billion dollars in civil penalties for millions of families, and it, much more since then. And Doge just, I won't say, you know, decimated is always misused because that means you cut by one tenth. No, Doge cut by 95% or something. The workforce of the CFPB, which, you know, to be fair, Republicans have long wanted to get rid of.
2: Right.
3: Because it was independent. It was funded by the Fed and by the companies that it oversaw, and not by Congress. It was one of those really independent agencies. Mm-hmm. And Doge gutted it.
2: And the only one looking out, by the way, for consumers in the entire government. And when they cut, you say 95%, the only reason they cut 95% instead of 100% is because I think a court determined that, well, the CFPB was set up by Congress. It has to exist. You can't just do away with it, kind of like what they did with the Education Department. They wanted to kill it entirely. They can't by law. So they just fired, you know, pretty much everyone except a couple of people to say that it still exists.
3: You know, when we talk about Elon Musk coming in and breaking things, well, you know, what they've discovered is that you can break a heck of a lot, and it takes the courts a long time to catch up, and they generally aren't going to restore. All these people get fired, and then we've had judges come and say, well, we're not going to make you go and try to hire them all back because they've moved on, right? Mm-hmm. Actually, I had a colleague write a piece looking at that, you know, looking at some sort of surveys that had been done actually by fired federal employees who are really, you know, talented at running, you know, data analysis. Mm-hmm. They found that, you know, a large chunk of those federal employees did not move on. They, you know, a year later, you know, 20% of them still haven't found jobs. Mm-hmm. They did not find higher paying jobs. They had to take pay cuts and upend their family. I mean, hundreds of thousands, like 317,000 workers is one of the estimates that have been lost from the federal government. Mm-hmm. And I actually did the math. Let's assume that each of those employees costs an average of $150,000 a year. So that's up to like $46 billion, which is a pittance compared to the amount of money we're losing by not having those people in place. I mean, we're just talking about money here.
2: Yeah.
3: Not to mention all the other things, you know, protection of clean air and water, oversight of government, upkeep of our national parks, public safety grants to local police and fire departments, our ability to respond to disasters and prepare for disasters. I mean, the cutting of grants in science, in things like disaster preparedness and climate resilience, I mean, these are devastating. And they're going to leave us in terrible shape.
2: Right. I mean, when you fire a federal worker, you might save a certain amount of money because you're not paying them their salary, but you're losing all the benefits that they brought into the federal government. And then it's costing you on the other side because, you know, now you're having to pay to help them get a new job, to for unemployment or what, you know, whatever it is. I mean, this was clearly not thought through by anyone who actually gave a damn about, you know, doing things like cutting waste, fraud and abuse. It was thought through by the evil geniuses who authored Project 2025, the manifesto that Trump claimed to know nothing about, but he is following it to a T. You know, they essentially seem like they calculated that the results would be that, you know, while billions of dollars may not be actually spent by the federal government on the front end, the actual savings ultimately do not go to the American taxpayer at all. It seems like it was designed to make sure that all of the savings, if there was any anywhere, would go to a handful of very, very wealthy people. Does that sound about right? Does that seem like the calculated intent ultimately of Project 2025?
3: Well, no, I don't think savings actually had anything to do with it. They wanted to gut the ability of the government to regulate anybody. Mm-hmm. I mean, that was the goal here,
2: mm-hmm.
3: including, you know, Musk's own companies. I mean, he basically kneecapped federal agencies that were investigating his companies.
2: Right.
3: Those investigations went right away.
2: Yep.
3: And remember, this is the guy who contributed the most to Donald Trump's campaign.
2: Yeah.
3: Like more than anybody in the history of elections ever.
2: Yep.
3: It was something like $290 million, which for him is like pocket change, right?
2: Yep.
3: But he is, think of all the power he was given and all the billions of dollars in contracts he has gotten because of it. It was an investment. You know, they call it the mega donors, but they're not donors. They're investors.
2: Yes.
3: They're investing in what they're going to get back out of it.
2: Yep.
3: And boy, has he gotten a lot out of it. Now, I say in the piece, I said talking about savings from Doge is like talking about savings from not paying your mortgage.
2: Yes.
3: Nor ignoring the part where the bank comes and takes your home.
2: Yeah.
3: That's what we are dealing with.
2: Yeah, exactly. No, and that's a great metaphor because, you know, clearly, well, if you don't pay your mortgage, you're going to save some money. And I'm putting save in air quotes for the radio here. You're going to save money. You're not going to have to pay that money this month, but you're eventually going to lose everything. And that, well, you're going to lose everything, but I guess the bank is going to end up doing just fine as they take your house and resell it and everything else. That kind of seems like where we are with this right now, at least for those paying attention. And by the way, when it comes to Musk, I didn't have time to get to it, but you note that he is cutting a lot of the grants that he himself took advantage of that made him. In the first place, the richest man on earth.
3: Yeah, all the, you know, the subsidies and loans for the EV industry. I mean, I have a section where I talk about where one thing we lose here is leadership in science. I mean, the U.S. has had one of the most globally respected
2: mm-hmm.
3: science and science funding programs in the entire world, and it drives innovation right and left. It cures disease. It has brought about vaccines for all sorts of horrible scourges mm-hmm. and the development of CRISPR and HIV drugs and pioneering surgeries. And who's paid to sequence the first human genome and built the internet and invented GPS and funded the Google guys when they were developing their little search engine.
2: Mm-hmm.
3: I mean, all of these things, right? Yep. And then Silicon Valley turns around and it's like, oh, we built this ourselves.
2: Yeah. Pull up.
3: I don't think so.
2: Yeah, I don't think so. They got all that grant money. Now let's pull up the ladder so no one else can enjoy it.
3: I mean, the worst is, so not only are you decimating, well, I always say decimating, but again, it's way worse than decimating.
2: Yes, yes.
3: Higher education and, you know, across the board, universities are cutting graduate mm-hmm. programs. They are rescinding applications. There's going to be a lot of layoffs at universities this year. And because of this.
2: And all, by the way.
3: Even the people getting grants, they don't know what's going to happen with those grants. There's like bottlenecks everywhere. There's delays.
2: Yep.
3: They don't know if they can pay their people. And as I said, this threatens to destroy one thing that truly does make America great, which is the global leadership in science and innovation. And what happens is there's ripple effects too. Think of all the economies that depend on scientific research and what our universities have produced and spun off in terms of companies and jobs and all of this stuff. It all shrivels up. I've heard that a lot of American scientists are splitting for Canada because just there's more support for the work now.
2: Well, that's all the savings brought to you by Elon Musk, Trump, and the Doge Bros. You close with this, Michael Mechanic. Breaking things is disastrously easy. Building them is hard. Elon Musk pushed Humpty Dumpty off the wall. Piecing him back together, if even possible, will take decades. Concerted effort and enormous sums of money that will now be in short supply thanks to Trump and his enablers. You really nailed it, Michael. I will link, of course, to this story, and I do look forward to a whole book on it, Michael. So get
3: no
2: to work.
3: Pressure.
2: No pressure. Michael Mechanic is the longtime senior editor at Mother Jones. He's the author of the book Jackpot, How the Super Rich Really Live and How Their Wealth Harms Us All. You can find him on the social medias at Michael Mechanic, at motherjones.com, and at his own website, michaelmechanic.com. Mike, always great speaking with you, my friend.
3: Likewise.
2: All right, quick break and more along these lines in our latest Green News Report. That's next on the Bradcast. I'm Brad Friedman. Hey, this is Brad. 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From Desi Doyen and myself, thank you. Good luck putting Humpty Dumpty back together again when it comes to the federal government. How we're going to do that for the global climate, I have no idea, as discussed in our latest Green News Report.
4: It's not only the lower 48. July 2026 was the hottest July ever recorded globally. Jellyfish are expanding their range northward and are messing with nuclear power plants. Plus,
5: if you're getting ready for a trip to the beach, we've got one more thing you need to think about, actually worry about.
4: Officials warn of rise in cases of flesh-eating bacteria in Gulf Coast waters.
2: You are nothing but puppies and rainbows today. All of those stories and more straight ahead from BradBlog.com. I'm Brad Friedman.
4: And I'm Desi Doyen.
2: Stand by for 6 minutes of independent green news, politics, analysis, and snarky comment.
6: The big oil companies announced that they're raking in record profits. That's war profiteering, if you ask me, and it's got to stop.
2: Donald Trump can't even stop the war. You think he's going to stop the profiteering? J.B. Pritzker, this is your Green News Report. Okay, Desi Doyen, it was bad enough when it was just the lower 48 states, but it's even worse than that, eh?
4: Yes, it is. In our last episode, we told you that July 2026 was the hottest July in the contiguous United States. Today, it's not just that, it's the entire globe. NASA this week announced that last month was the hottest July ever recorded globally across both land and sea since record keeping began in the 1850s.
2: Well, great. Everyone gets to enjoy it.
4: Yeah, the EU's Copernicus Climate Service, using a different data set, rated July 2026 as the second hottest July on record. Forecasters say the powerful Super El Nino forming in the Pacific will goose global temperatures even higher in coming months, fueling more intense weather disasters. Samantha Burgess of Copernicus says that extreme heat and persistent drought fuel a self-reinforcing feedback loop. Quote, as soils dry out, they lose their ability to provide natural cooling, allowing heat to build more readily. This is a clear example of how climate change is intensifying heat extremes, with heat and drought increasingly reinforcing one another.
2: That doesn't sound good.
4: The new July heat record comes just days after Copernicus announced that last month was the hottest July on record specifically for the world's oceans. The oceans absorb more than 90% of the excess heat trapped by humanity's burning of fossil fuels, and that has consequences. Along the U.S. Gulf Coast, a flesh-eating bacteria called Vibrio vulnificus, which thrives in warm seawater, has killed at least 7 people this year. Yikes. Along the U.S. Gulf Coast.
2: Wow.
4: 2 in Florida and 5 in Louisiana. The pathogen infects people through open wounds or contaminated raw shellfish. As the oceans warm to record levels, the previously rare flesh-eating bacteria is expanding its range northward into Maryland and New York, according to tropical disease expert Dr. Peter Hotez on CBS News.
7: With every year now, because of climate change, we're seeing it higher and higher, more northerly latitudes.
4: So, of course, last year, the Trump administration eliminated mandatory public health reporting of cases of Vibrio vulnificus.
2: Really?
4: Yep. Thanks to hotter oceans, jellyfish are also expanding northward and disrupting nuclear power plants. France this week shut down three nuclear reactors on the North Sea because swarms of jellyfish clogged their cooling water intake systems, curtailing power supply during record heat waves at the same time as freshwater nuclear plants in Europe are also being forced offline due to record low river levels caused by drought. Mm. In an interview with DW News, Chris Roslow of energy data firm Ember noted that all thermal power plants, coal, gas, and nuclear, are vulnerable to heat and drought.
8: It's not just nuclear and hydropower that kind of experience difficulty in extreme heat, but basically it's only, I think it's fair to say, only solar power performs relatively well in these conditions, and that for us just underlined the importance of having a diversified mix of energy sources.
2: Only solar power works well when it gets really, really hot.
4: Funny how that works.
2: Isn't it, though?
4: Finally, the Trump administration this week withdrew federal funding for the Arctic Report Card, a critical scientific assessment tracking how rapid warming from climate change is transforming the Arctic, the fastest warming region on Earth. Arctic warming is upending ecosystems and reconfiguring trade routes with major impacts on national security and geopolitics. It also has profound impacts beyond the North Pole, influencing global weather and ocean circulation. The report was targeted for elimination in the right-wing manifesto, Project 2025. It is the latest in a long line of actions by the Trump administration against science documenting the impacts of human-caused climate change.
2: He really wants to kill us all, doesn't he? For much more on all of these stories and the ones we couldn't get to, check out our website at greennews.bradblog.com if you dare. I'm Brad Friedman.
4: And I'm Desi Doyen.
2: And this has been your Green News Report.
9: It was the heat of the moment. 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
2: Hey, by the way, in that contest of jellyfish versus nuclear plants, I'm rooting for the jellyfish. 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
4: Green News Report.
2: See you there. Until we see you here again next time, I'm Brad Friedman. Good luck, world.
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11: 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Could you define it in more detail?
12: The name is... paranoia critical method, because it's one spontaneous method of knowledge based in the instantaneous association of delirious material. Everything appears in my life delirious or antagonist.
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Good morning, everybody. Good morning, good morning, good morning, good morning. It's 6 minutes after the top of the hour. You're listening to Radio Free Brooklyn, independent, listener-supported community radio. The name of the program you're listening to is Oral Medication. I'm Billy C. I'm sitting in for Rena this morning. Happy to be along with you.

This is Life, the one and only Miss Grace Jones, ladies and gentlemen, from the record called Hurricane. And when did that come out? Let's look. Let's see. Hurricane, that came out in 2008. So Lisa was in the 2000s, right? Anyway, this is from Grace Jones, Hurricane's record Gorillaz. Before that, featuring Bobby Womack and Mos Def from the Plastic Beach record, and Stylo. Oh, Stylo. We played a new one from Black Emoji in there as well, from the Eclectro record, Mainstay, the name of the track that we heard. Check out that record if you get a chance, Black Emoji. Really, really, really good stuff. Be hearing a lot more of it here. We played it, we started playing it, then we kind of tapered off for a little bit. Back in the mix, though, with Black Emoji. Little Feet in there, too, the title track from the record called Down on the Farm. You know, they all ask about you down on the farm. The cows ask, the pigs ask, and the horses ask, too. We started things off with Michael Nesmith and the First National Band from Magnetic South, and a song that I usually play to end my show when I do the Cosmic Debris program on Wednesday mornings from 11 to 1 right here on Radio Free Brooklyn. But I never end up playing the entire song. So I thought what might be fun would be to start the day with that song, Beyond the Blue Horizon, Michael Nesmith and the First National Band. On Oral Medication on Radio Free Brooklyn, Billy C is me sitting in for Rena. 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

0: I want to tip my hat once again and give a heartfelt thanks to music. I'm telling you. Oh, my Lord. Maybe, you know, for me to tell you what's been going on with me in the last, couple of months, I would need the full 2 hours. But that's not what we're here for, is it? It's for you and I to pull ourselves out of that and get a better head going. Adjust our attitudes, you might say. All right. It's 55:00 minutes past the hour. Billy C is me, sitting in for Rena on oral medication on Radio Free Brooklyn on a Friday. And thank you, Rena, for letting me sit in for you. And thank you all out there for listening in. I appreciate it. We heard Carlos Santana from his solo album called Havana Moon. And in case you don't know, that's a Chuck Berry song. Chuck Berry, the king of rock and roll? Yes. Before that, we heard Barabbas. Barabbas and, from one of their greatest hits records. And in fact, let me tell you exactly which one. Let me not just leave you hanging out there like that. Barabbas, Sus Primeras Grabaciones, 2013. That came out. So greatest hits, number ones from 72 to 75. Barabbas, that song was also in a, I don't know if you remember, there was a short-lived and rightfully so series on HBO called Vinyl. And it was horrible. But the music was so good. And that's why we like music. Sometimes music saves the day. What am I talking about? No idea. Wild Safari from Barabbas. Kid Creole and the Coconuts in there. In Praise of Older Women was the name of the record. We pulled that one from it. Endicott. I'll never be like Endicott. Brian Eno in there too. Before and After Science. And No One Receiving. Brian Eno. And we started that set off with David Bowie. From Station to Station, and stay is what I want. Anyway, no need for that. 52 past the hour. Let me tell you about the Radio Free Brooklyn app. That's right. It is here, in case you haven't heard it, in case you're one of the few who haven't. And, of course, it's a total game changer. You can now stream RFB Live from anywhere. Commuting, cooking, crashing in bed, crashing out in public. The station is in your pocket. But it's not just live streaming. You can see what's playing now. 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And I know that you know that. Anyway. Anyway, 53 after the hour, 7. Before the next hour, you're listening to Oral Medication on Radio Free Brooklyn. Billy C is me. I'm sitting in for Rena this morning and happy to do so, living in the world today.
1: Give it a man, shout out to the man, group of the old school. We gon' take down the back, you know what I'm saying? We got the sauce in this right here. And the crowd, the cream of the crop, son.
2: Yo, check it. Well, if

so hungry, so angry, so hungry, so angry. I know what you mean. I know what you mean, Jelly Bean. Medium, medium from a record you put out way back in the day called The Glitter House. Hungry, so angry, so hungry, so angry. Big Audio Dynamite in there too from their debut album. Still a great record. Still a great record. Their very first record after The Clash broke up and Mick Jones went on to form this this really amazing collaboration of musicians and DJs and stuff like that. And he called it Big Audio Dynamite. We heard E equals MC squared on Oral Medication on Radio Free Brooklyn. I should mention that too, you know. Cat Power in there too. And Manhattan, Don't Stare at the Moon Tonight. You'll never be, never be, never be Manhattan. Grimes in there too from Miss Anthropocene. And My Name is Dark. And yep, Grimes. That's right. I like the music. And we started that set off with a track from a record called Liquid Swords, Living in the World Today from the GZA. You know, the GZA and the RZA and the ODB and all that stuff. And, you know, at the end of the day, at the end of time, at the end of everything, no matter what happens, once you find out everything that you know is wrong and nothing makes any sense and it was all up, whatever it was, there's only one thing that will rise above the ashes and remain supreme, and that is Wu-Tang Ain't Nothing to Fuck With. And I'm going to die on that hill, right? Anyway, 20 minutes past the hour, Billy C is me, sitting in for Rena on Oral Medication on Radio Free Brooklyn. Going to be here to 1 o'clock this afternoon, and Amy Goodman and Democracy Now! Will be in at the top of the hour. And you know, if you spend any of your time listening to Radio Free Brooklyn like you're doing right now, we really, really appreciate your support. What year are we in? Our 11th year? 11th year now? Wow, it's been a long, long story. I've been here since 2018. Anyway, and what a great, great trip it's been. But, you know, we need your support to stay here. That's the thing. I mean, nobody here gets paid. You know, there's no big corporations hovering over and telling us you got to do this and you got to say that and you got to be this. And, you know, none of that stuff is going on. All volunteers. You know, the radio station was started by two amazing gentlemen, you know, and it continues to this day, right? So the only thing that we need to do to keep this thing going is your support. And we've been getting it for a while now, and we got to come out. We got to keep asking for it, because you know how it goes, right? You know how it rolls. So you can make a one-time donation. 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You can go to the merchandise store and buy merch. And let me tell you that some of that merchandise, well, all of it, soon are going to be collector's items. So get in there and get some. Some new ones probably coming down the pike soon. 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All right. 22 past the hour, Billy C sitting in for Rena, Oral Medication on Radio Free Brooklyn. You can only hear that on Oral Medication. I'm going to play you a track right now from a record called Volver a Celaya. And it's the first time, hard to believe, that these two folks have gotten together, Steve Earle and Los Lobos. Hard to believe. They're both kind of in the same genre, the same field of music, but they have done it. Volver a Celaya. Steve Earle, Los Lobos, Radio Free Brooklyn.

Know your rights. All three of them. And you thought there were 10 with stipulations. Surprise! Surprise! The Clash from Combat Rock on Oral Medication on Radio Free Brooklyn. Billy C sitting in for Rena this morning. Thank you, Rena. And thank you all out there for listening. Freedom of Choice from Devo right before that. Freedom of choice is what you get. Freedom from choice is what you want. So says Devo. Television in there too from Marquee Moon and See No Evil. We played one from Widow's Peak from The Jacket. Really great record, really great band. Widow's Peak. And Everything Is Simple. You Must Be Loved from Smokey Robinson and The Miracles. And up the top, a new record, Steve Earle and Los Lobos together, finally, at last, Volver a Celaya on Radio Free Brooklyn. All right, everybody, how are you doing? It's about 17 before the next hour starts, and happy to have you with us. Once again, it's Oral Medication, and you get that here and only here on Radio Free Brooklyn, and we thank you once again for your support. 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Okay.

I needed that today. I needed a little Pete Townsend shredding on the guitar. I needed a little Roger Daltrey singing his lungs out. I needed a little smooth but steady bass from John Entwistle. And I needed Keith Moon flailing on the drums. The Who, on Oral Medication on Radio Free Brooklyn. Billy C is me sitting in for Rena. Thanks a lot for y'all hanging out with me today. The song is Over from Who's Next. 10-Wheel Drive and Genya Ravon before that. Shooting the Breeze and Jeff Buckley did So Real from Grace. Again, thanks a lot for listening. Democracy Now up at the top of the hour. I will see you next Wednesday on Cosmic Debris here and only here on Radio Free Brooklyn. 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

construction of the Williamsburg Bridge began in 1896, Manhattan and Brooklyn were two different cities entirely. But by the time the bridge was completed in 1903, Brooklyn had officially become a borough of Greater New York City. Betty Smith writes about the lovely span of the Williamsburg Bridge in her novel, A Tree Grows in Brooklyn. Today, the bridge still provides commuters a convenient crossing of the East River. What began as a tale of two cities stands as a symbol of the unification of one. I'm Victoria Principato, and this is what Brooklyn sounds like.

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0: You heard just what
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0: said.
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Hello everyone, welcome to the Dita Show. I'm here today and it's going to be a very special episode because I'm going to practice for my big show in a few days. So I'm going to play songs and I'm going to talk about what I feel about them and play songs I love. We're going to start with a song I love because why not? This one is Marvin Gaye singing soul and like basically jazz standards, and I love his singing. We have to listen to this. When I discovered like these soul singers singing standards, changed my life. So I have to show it to you and hopefully you'll feel the same. Here is I'm Afraid the Masquerade is Over. Generally like one of the best songs ever. We can actually listen to another version by Nancy Wilson after, but check this out. Marvin Gaye, the soulful moods of Marvin Gaye singing I'm Afraid the Masquerade is Over.

Wow. So fucking good. Sorry. Okay, we're going to continue with a song that when I found it, I'm like, wow, I think I know. I didn't think before that Abby Lincoln is such a big influence on Cécile, and maybe I'm making it up, but I really feel like there's something there. This is a song I love very much from, like, I don't know, 10 years ago, I heard the original version, which I'll play you later. But before, let's listen to this Abby Lincoln version of the song, That's Him by Kurt Vile. He sings it beautifully with like accent, and it's one of the most unique, beautiful songs. The lyric, everything there is so specific and great. And I love her interpretation of this song. So we'll start with that, and then we'll listen to the original by Kurt Vile. Here is Abby Lincoln singing That's Him.

0: Yes.
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0: 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Wonderful world, wonderful you. That's him. That's him. He is as simple as a swim in summer. Not arty. Not actory. He's like a plumber when you need a plumber. He's satisfactory. You know the way you feel when you want to knock on wood. The way you feel that you really are when your heart is gone for good. Wonderful word, wonderful you. That's him. That's him.
1: Okay, here we go with the original version of Kurt Vile. So good. I listened to it like hundreds of times. Here we go.

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Oh, everyone. All right, we're going to listen to an amazing song. Actually, have you heard my new single? I Wish I Was a Single Gal Again. It's from an album that will be kind of jazz Americana. A few more songy song like this, and then some jazz ballads and some of my originals. I'm really excited about it. And the next single is coming out on September 11th, which is my favorite single. So I'm really excited for that. And here's the first single. I Wish I Was a Single Girl Again. Let me know what you think. If you're listening, I love it, but like, I think I love the next single more. So I would love it, but my mom loves this and other people too. So I want to hear what you really think. Here we go. I Wish I Was a Single Gal Again. I learned it from Tia Blake, an amazing singer. I'll tell you her story after the song. Here we go. It was-

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Hello, everyone. Thank you for tuning in to Radio Free Brooklyn. I'm your host, Sophia. You're listening to Brooklyn Bandstand. I'm going to give you a little sneak peek into some live music happening around Brooklyn this week. But before I do that, I'm just going to play a few songs from some New York artists that I've been really enjoying recently. This is Basil Plant by Prairie Princess. She just came out with a new album, Jewish American Prairie Princess. And I played like 30 seconds of this song last week, but I ran out of time, so I wanted to make sure I gave it its fair time on the airwaves. The whole thing, all 2 minutes and 52 seconds of it. It's a real treat. 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

All right, you just heard a song by Ivy Knight, Swimming in Blood. I've been really into that recent album by her recently. She's a New York artist, but currently or will be soon on tour with Channel Beats and Horse Fishin'. So that's pretty exciting. All right, so that was just me kicking us off with some recent Brooklyn artists. I've been really enjoying their new music. Getting right into live music starting this week. Tonight, Ravi is playing TVI in Ridgewood. Ravi, I know from my days in college in Boston, they would play house shows in Allston and the greater Boston area. And they are just wickedly talented. And I hope you enjoy Shoulder.

You just heard No Bodies by Ravi, who is playing this very night, tonight, Friday, at TBI in Ridgewood. Moving along to Saturday night, we've got a wonderful bill with Coco Smith and Jules. They're playing at Brothers Wash and Dry. It's Enjoy Moving by Jules.

That was Moving by Jules off their EP. I'm Touching Everything That Feels Alive. Playing tomorrow night at Brothers Wash and Dry in Ridgewood with Coco Smith, who you're about to hear. This is Joan by Coco Smith and a feature from Emma Harner, who's a wonderfully talented guitarist. Hope you enjoy it.

You just heard Joan by Coco Smith, a feature from Emma Harner, who's playing tomorrow night at Brothers Wash and Dry. Also playing tomorrow night in Brooklyn and Bushwick at Elsewhere is Sarah DeVoe. She's quite busy. She has many shows. I've featured her a few times on the show before. I'm quite a fan. Enjoy Twin Flames by Sarah DeVoe.

You just heard Twin Flames by Sarah DeVoe, who's playing tomorrow night at Elsewhere in Bushwick. She's a New York artist, but she's opening up the show for Paycheck. Comes from LA, a little synth pop duo. I'm going to play some of that to see if that's something that you might enjoy tomorrow night. Make the journey to beautiful Bushwick.

You just heard Heatwave by Paycheck, playing tomorrow night at Elsewhere. Also happening tomorrow night is the wonderful Dance Baby Dance, a free event that Babies All Right in Williamsburg has every Saturday. With a multitude of bands, a multitude of DJs. They also have these things on the flyers called personalities that are supposed to come and entertain you. Today they're Matt Weinberger and Logan Avidan. But I don't really know how that could possibly come into play at the show. I've been to many Dance Baby Dances and never once have I been like, oh, there's a personality here. But that's okay. I enjoy them nonetheless. Tomorrow, Syd Simmons, Veronica Everhart, Carver Jones, and Silverfish are playing. I'm going to start us off with the Veronica Everhart song. This is 22 and Climbing. Enjoy.

This is Pink and Lovely playing by Silverfish. Before that, I played Middle Name by Carver Jones. Before that was 22 and Climbing by Veronica Everhart. Kind of a wide range of sounds and artists that are going to be playing tomorrow night at Dance Baby Dance in Williamsburg at Baby's All Right. All right, rewinding. Actually, no, I'll keep going forward. Okay, on Tuesday, this upcoming Tuesday, Jules is playing again with Kevin Wolf and Wonderville, which is in Bushwick. So I'm going to play some songs by them. This is My Body by Jules. It's an incredible song. It feels very like Nirvana-esque to me. Off the album Tongue, their debut. And then after that, I'm going to play The Food That Falls from Heaven by Kevin Wolf. Enjoy.

That was The Food That Falls from Heaven by Kevin Wolf, who's going to be playing on Tuesday along with Jules at Wonderville. And this band called Pig Earth, but I couldn't find their music anywhere. But I hope it's good. Okay, now I'm going to rewind back to today, to tonight. So looking forward. Tallulah Paisley and Women's National Hockey League is playing Alphaville. So enjoy Slink by Tallulah Paisley.

You just heard Link by Tallulah Paisley. And to close out shows that I'll be promoting for the week, this is the Women's National Hockey League with Madison.

That was Madison by the Women's National Hockey League. Okay, to close us out for today's show, thank you. Oh my gosh, did I even mention? Thank you so much for tuning in to Radio Free Brooklyn. 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This is Radio Free Brooklyn. This is Brooklyn Bandstand. I'm your host, Sophia. And to close us out today, I'm going to be playing just some songs from Brooklyn artists that may or may not, that are not playing a show this week, but I still love to listen to. Okay, wow, that took a while. This is Forever by Rocky Rowe. The song has been heavy on my rotation recently, off the album Rocky that came out, let's see, earlier this year in February. I quite like this song. It's very catchy. And then after that, I'm going to play If Shit Fuck by Meg Elsier, who I heard at the Trophy Wife debut show that was a few weeks ago, or album release show, and it was really awesome. Okay, enjoy Forever by Rocky Road, and thank you a million for tuning in.

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2: 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I don't know if you have anything to do with the 20,000 Trump lies wall. 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All of it's propaganda. You know, what is up with your radio station choosing the fucking Democrats over the Republicans when they're causing so much chaos and panic? You want lockdowns and masks? Look at Cuomo. Want that for the rest of our fucking lives? Damn, you guys are despicable, disgraceful, and shameful. 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
7: I've never broke a book, you know. I haven't tore it all.
8: Well, look at your hands. 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We'll end up with dirty books that way.
7: I don't read dirty books.
8: I should hope you don't read dirty books. 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
10: 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I said, do that's what you die as.
11: 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I'm Tommy James.

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1: Tell me about punk rock, because I have heard, I've read all kinds of reviews.
2: Well, I'll tell you about punk rock. Punk rock is a word used by dilettantes.
1: Okay.
2: And heartless manipulators about music that takes up the energies and the bodies and the hearts and the souls and the time and the minds of young men who give what they have to it and give everything they have to it. And it's a term that's based on contempt. It's a term that's based in fashion, style, elitism, Satanism, and everything that's rotten about rock and roll.

International, the violins of day-to-day existence. Outside the takeaway Saturday night, a bald adolescent asked me out for a fight. He was no bigger than a two-bob fat. He was a deft exponent of the martial arts. He gave me three warnings, trod on me toes, stuck his fingers in me eyes and kicked me in the nose. A rabbit punch made me eyes explode. Me head went dead. I fell in the road. I pleaded for mercy. I wriggled on the ground. He kicked me in the balls and said something profound. Gave my face the millimeter tread. Stole me chop suey and left me for dead. Through rivers of blood on fractured bones, I crawled half a mile to the public telephone. I pulled a corpse out the call box, held back the bile, and with a broken index finger, I proceeded to dial. I couldn't get an ambulance, the phone was screwed. The receiver fell in half, it had been kung-fued. A black belt karate cop opened up the door, demanding information about the stiff on the floor. He looked like an extra from Yang Shang Po. He said, "What's all this?" Then I saw, He wore a bamboo mask. He was Jen Don Zen. He finished his devotions and he beat me up again. Thanks to that embryonic Bruce Lee, I'm a shadow of the person that I used to be. I can't go back to Salford. The cops have got me marked. Enter the dragon. Exit Johnny Clark.

0: I just wanted to say hello. I don't speak very much lately. Guess, you know, just like everybody, I've had a lot going on. Sorry, excuse me, just let me... Where's that damn thing? Okay. Hello?
1: Is this a bad time to call?
0: No. No, it's fine.
1: I'd like to make a request, please. It's my wife's anniversary.
0: Yeah, we can do that. What are you thinking?
1: Well, she's a big fan of yours.
0: Okay.
1: And she likes it when you play the oldies. Aww.
0: All right. So...
1: I'd like you to choose something for her.
0: Yeah, absolutely. Could you tell me her name?
1: It's Rose.
0: Okay. How's this sound?
2: 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With Tommy Jones.

0: Listen, man. I don't know how many of you people believe in astrology. Yeah, that's right. That's right, baby. I am a Sagittarius. The most philosophical of all the signs. But anyway, I don't believe in it. I think it's a bunch of bullshit myself. But I'll tell you this, man. I don't know what's gonna happen, man. But I wanna have my kicks before the whole shit house goes up in flames.
1: Don't switch your dials. I said, do not switch your dials.
2: 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It's all good. Keep us on the air. Keep us community close. And better things are to come. Thank you.

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6: I've had an awful lot of requests recently asking what happened to all those old songs. 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

I like to sing a little melody which is very dear to me. I think currently high in the charts and deservedly so. A wonderful tune written by a great tunesmith, great locksmith, and a great blacksmith. Thank you for that line. It's a simple little melody which I think brings back memories to many of us, especially those of us who are here and remember the occasion.

0: Thank you. Thank you for staying with me on this beautiful New York Friday evening. Whoever you're with, whatever you're doing, wherever you're going, have a great time. Look after each other. And I will see you next week, God willing. Coming right up, potluck dinner and a great lineup of shows. This is Radio Free Brooklyn. Tommy James, the weekend starts here.
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Hello everyone, happy Friday and welcome to our weekly potluck dinner here at Radio Free Brooklyn. My name is Margherita and tonight I'll be your host. This potluck dinner will be dedicated to some cool progressive and psychedelic rock songs. We kick off with Earthside and the track Frozen Heart, Burning World. I hope you enjoy it.

Let's do a quick break in this potluck dinner with heavy prog rock sonorities. We started this show with Earthside and the track Frozen Heart, Burning World. Earthside are a progressive metal band from New Haven, Connecticut. They released the single Frozen Heart, Burning World just last year. After, we had Samsara Blues Experiment with the track One with the Universe. This track belongs to the album with the same name. Samsara Blues Experiment are a German band from Berlin, founded in 2007 and playing a mixture of stoner rock, psychedelic rock, and folk. We now continue this potluck dinner. This time we head to Chile with the band The Holy Drug Couple.

Another break here. You are listening to Potluck Dinner in our Radio Free Brooklyn. We just listened to My Sleeping Karma, another hypnotic band from Germany. This was the track Packet Kleider from the album Soma, released in 2012. Before, we had the Holy Drug Couple with the track Out of Sight from the album Noctuary, one of the first albums of the band, released in 2013. The Holy Drug Couple is a psychedelic rock duo from Santiago, Chile, and they have recorded 9 studio albums. Before we continue, please make sure you follow Radio Free Brooklyn on our socials. 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We now continue. We have 2 more songs. We start with King Buffalo and the track Longing to Be the Mountain.

time has come. Unfortunately, we are in the final lap of tonight's potluck dinner. We're wrapping up with King Buffalo and Casa Sui. First, King Buffalo, a heavy psychedelic stoner rock trio formed in Rochester. They often mix heavy blues, space rock, and hypnotic grooves. From the album Longing to Be the Mountain, their second studio album, we heard the track with the same name. And now we're wrapping up with Casa Sui and the song Homage. Casa Sui is a Danish instrumental psych stoner rock band. They have released 14 albums since 2005. I hope you enjoy this potluck dinner tonight with Margarita and dedicated to some prog psychedelic rock. It was my pleasure to be your host. Until next time.

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You are listening to Radio Free Brooklyn. This is Lush Rimbaugh with Marin. There is no Gracie today, unfortunately, because she has a headache. So everybody pray for her. Send positive vibes. Don't explode her brain. Okay, so today our artist of the week is a friend of sorts, is Jack Sloan. My sister lived across the hall from him her freshman year in college. And you know what? I am so blessed that she did, because now I get to listen to his music. How amazing. And all of you guys get to listen to his music.